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2: The psalmist said, "Wilt thou not revive us again, that thy people may rejoice in thee?" Habakkuk the prophet said, "Revive thy work in the midst of the years, in the midst of the years make known." This is a call for revival, to stir this nation for much needed revival from God.
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2: I welcome you to the Friday edition of A Call for Revival. I hope you'll be found somewhere this weekend in a good Bible preaching church. Father, will you take our study today and help it and use it for your glory. Lord, I pray the Word of God will have free course. And then, Lord, help every listener to be found Sunday now in a good Bible preaching church. In Jesus' name I pray, amen. Now, we're looking at what my Bible can do for me. What my Bible can do for me. And I come to the third thing today, and we look at Psalm 119 and verse number 105. Thy word is a lamp unto my feet and a light unto my path. But I want to deal with one of those. The word is a lamp unto my feet. This Bible, number 3, is a lamp to your feet. Now, a lamp gives out a very small amount of light. But the lamp, you can shine it down on your feet and it'll tell you where you're standing. You know, if you're walking through the woods down a path, you might be standing on a copperhead. And you look down at that lamp will show you. That lamp will show you if you're standing on a bank that's about to cave off into a creek. That lamp will show you if you're getting close to the river. That lamp will show you where you are. Now, see, the late Dr. Jack Hudson said this verse can be divided like this. The lamp under your feet will show you where you're at. And the light to your path will show you where you're going. You see, the lamp to our feet will show us where we are in life. Where are you in life? Where are you? The lamp to your feet will show you where you are. You know, many times we think we're doing well. We're sort of like the fellow was who was drunk driving down the road, and he ran off the road. And he thought he was in the orange groves in Florida on I-75, but when he came to himself, he was in a cornfield in Kentucky spinning his wheels. Now, let me say this to you, my friend, that many times we think we're in the orange groves when we're really in a cornfield somewhere spinning our wheels. And I want to do the work of God. I don't have time to spin my wheels. I just don't have time. I mean, the hour is late and the need is great, and we must be about our Father's business. Amen? So I want the Bible to tell me where I'm at. Now, a lot of people don't like that. They don't want the Bible to tell them where they are. Oh, no. Well, number 4, let me show you this. It's a light to my path. You see, not only will the Bible tell you where you are, but the Bible will tell you where you're going. You drive down the interstate highway, and you'll see the green signs, and they'll tell you where you're going. Atlanta, so many miles. Chattanooga, so many miles. Greenville, so many miles. Lexington, so many miles. Wherever you're going, across this great country, Chicago, wherever. And when you let the light of God lighten your path. Now, God won't tell you everything He's going to do all at one time. Let me explain this to you. If you want to be in the will of God 10 years from this very day, write this day down on a piece of paper, and write down 10 years from this day. And I'll tell you how to be in the will of God 10 years from right now. Here it is. You ready? Be in the will of God today. Do the things you know to do today. Read your Bible. Pray. I used to think, boy, when I get a big church, I'll go to praying and studying. No, if I'd have went to praying and studying, I might have had a big church. You see, I was wanting to do it backwards. But let me say this to you. If you'll stay in your Bible, this Bible will be a lamp to your feet. And it'll be a light to your path. Young people, this Bible will tell you, if you'll obey it about who you marry, this Bible will be a light to your path. If you'll obey it about the career that you seek, this Bible will be a light to your path. Let this Bible light your path, and you, my friend, will have revival.
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1: 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The current temperature, 79 degrees.

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2: One sat alone beside the highway, begging. His eyes were blind.

I'd like to begin the message by making this statement. A cloudless sky makes a desert. It'd be difficult for civilization, if not impossible, to live without clouds. The one thing that starved old wicked Ahab and Jezebel to their knees was a sky without clouds. Clouds can be a blessing, or they can be a curse. It's according to whose clouds you're under. I was thinking about the importance of the clouds. We like to think about the sunshine. It's been such a beautiful day here. Not a cloud in the sky. We left out of a distant city up north, and it was so cold. And I looked at the temperature, outside temperature, and it was down to 30 degrees, which means freezing. And the clouds, we were in the clouds, and the precipitation was falling, and I saw the ice begin to form. I got an illustration. The ice began to form along on the wings and on the struts, and we were 6,000 feet, and that was 2,000 feet above the freezing level, and requested a lower altitude, and they said, Fort Worth Center said you can't have it. Now, I just wonder if we'd have taken on much more ice, they wouldn't have anything to do about it. We'd have said Fort Worth Center can just center somewhere else, but we got news for you. We're gradually going down, and we're seeking a lower altitude, not at our choice. But I noticed something else, and this is worth whatever it is to you. In a little while, we ran out into the sunshine about the Red River. Of course, we was getting into Texas. And I guess an old boy that's been born and bred in this briar patch, there's not any place that looks like Texas. And really, when I feel like when I cross, even though if Bobby McMeans, you know, our real country cousin, worked with us so many years, and he said, you know, he said, when you get out of Texas, he said, you're nearly there no matter where you're going. But when I get back to Texas, I feel like I'm nearly there because that's where I am going. But the ice was not only forming on parts of the plain, but on a very important part of your radio gear, the antennas for the radios. And in a little while, we noticed that we could not get Dallas radio on 22.6 or 22.2 or 22.3 or 23.6. I mean, we just couldn't get them. Now, that's one of your most serious difficulties in flying when they have to help you fly and when you're to be in touch with radar all the time and so forth. And we couldn't get them. Today, I located the trouble, or my mechanic did, and the radio man. They said, have you been in the ice? I said, yes, sir. Said, your antennas are bent over backwards. And said, therefore, that kept us from getting in touch, at least till we got right on top of somebody, you see. Now, here's what happens. I believe when you and I get out of touch with the Lord and begin to phrase over, it ruins our communications. And brother, when you're out of touch with the tower and with heavenly radar, you are in a bad shape. And I am too. Now, they're necessary, though. There's some clouds. Now, clouds will hurt you. They might make you kill yourself, but clouds won't kill you. I mean, flying. Of course, there could be some embedded thunderstorms. And, of course, there's one thing about radar. They can see, and they are able to tell you. They'd say there's going to be a rain cell, or it's snowing 20 miles from you. It's going to be about 15 miles through it. Some lights, snow flurries, and so forth, and there's a thunderstorm, and they all that. Now, if man's got that much sense to direct a plane going through the air that he couldn't see at all except just on his radar screen and through the transponder system, if man can do that, why in the world couldn't God guide his people through life? He can. But you see, we've lost that faith to believe that he will. And I want to speak on the importance of clouds in the life of a Christian. Most of us are afraid of them. Clouds always puts a man on instruments. You can't see through a cloud. And yet the Bible says, as I read today, the Bible said that Noah, when he looked up and saw the cloud, he saw a rainbow. God never puts his rainbow in the sun. He puts it in the clouds.
You'll never be able to claim and see the fulfillment of God's wonderful promises until you get in the clouds. Noah went through a mighty storm before he ever really saw the rainbow. God proved his faithfulness to Noah, and he said, in order to continue and to give you the assurance that I'll never destroy the world again with water, I'll set my bow in the clouds. And Noah never saw a rainbow until he saw a cloud gathering. And I guess one of the most beautiful things you ever see while you're flying, especially in private aircraft, of course, these big jets that you're flying, you get so high you don't see anything. I mean, you're up 30, 40,000 feet. But I mean, you fly in a private plane and you see all sorts of wonderful things, especially the rainbows. God said, I'll set my bow in the cloud. There's promise in the cloud. Elijah was a man of God, been through many experiences with the Lord. When the drought had lasted 3.5 years, he was praying for rain, not a cloud in the sky. Everything was a desert. Cows had died, I imagine, by the millions. People had starved to death. The only thing that was alive, mainly, and in good shape, was in old Ahab's palace. Preachers, Jezebel's old preachers over there, false prophets, they were in good shape. But they couldn't get on fire from heaven. They couldn't pray down the rain. And the whole thing wound up with Obadiah and Ahab looking for a grass patch. Elijah said to his servant, you watch the sky for a cloud, I'll pray. Now, I guess we've got more cloud watchers than we have prayers. A lot of people rather look or watch or run or circle or be on a committee than to pray. He said, all right. So he came back and he said, after he prayed a while, he said, what'd you see? He said, nothing. Asked him again. He said, what'd you see? He said, nothing. He said, what did you see? Well, he said, I saw a little cloud about the size of a man's hand. He said, you better tell old Ahab to hook him up, because the creek's going to get out of banks. Just a little as much when God is in it. To labor not for wealth nor fame. There's a crown and you can win it if you go in Jesus. Just a little cloud, that's all it's going to take. Just a little cloud and it's coming a mighty rain. Now then, that illustrates to me that none of God's promises are little. They're all big. I'd rather have the weakest. You know, I think it's old Billy Bray that used to say when people kidded him about going to church so much and he didn't, you know, work, and that is, he didn't take care of like he used to. You know, he wasn't trying to make a lot of money. And then they began to kid him about his salvation, you know. And Billy Bray, that converted awful sinner, he said, why, I can stretch the weakest promise God has out over a burning hell and turn somersaults on it and never get scared. He just believed in the word of God, didn't he? The only security we have is in the Lord. Moses went into the cloud and came out with a promise, didn't he? I mean, he was in it. Lightning, thundering. You don't have any lightning without a cloud. You don't have any thunder on a clear day, do you? Why, it'd scare you to death if it began to lightning and thunder on a clear day. It'd be hard to even see the lightning, wouldn't it? With the sun shining, always in the cloud. Moses went into the mount, came out with a Pentateuch, the word of God. Clouds, Bible said, are the dust of God's feet. At this way in the whirlwind, the storm, clouds are the dust of his feet. One of the songs that I've learned to appreciate has been, thank God for the valley, pass through the day. Yes, sir. Clouds. I want you to turn to the book of Isaiah with me, please, for a moment. Isaiah chapter 44 and verse 22. Now, this is a great cloud here. This is one of the greatest clouds I've ever been in. Chapter 44, verse 22. I have blotted out as a thick cloud thy transgressions, and as a cloud thy sins. Return unto me, for I have redeemed thee. You know, if you fly through the clouds some, you'll find out that it gets awful dark in the cloud. You don't have anything on the outside to go by. I mean, VFR, visual flight rules, have already played out. You have nothing that you can trust except what you see on the panel of the plane. And when God's people get in the clouds, you better be able to go on instruments immediately. Now then,
He said, I've blotted out. I've put my blotter as a thick cloud, thy transgressions, as a cloud, thy sins. I want all of you to remember that. Now, I guess I'll have to say this. It ought to be unnecessary, but there's going to be some. I mean, there's always some garbage peddlers. There's always some poison peddlers. There's always, you got to face the older brother when you get home. And he's the sorriest fella in town. I never endorse sin. I don't condone sin. I never take up for any of you and what you've done that's wrong. It's just sin. But I believe when Jesus forgives you, I ought to forget it. And if we can't, there's something wrong with our brand of Christianity. And I don't have much patience with these people that will not forgive and forget. And these folks that are always putting on their scuba diving clothes to dive down to dig up what God's already buried in the depths of the sea, I think they're worse off than the people that sinned. And I'm going to say again, I'd rather be the prodigal son dragging home in my rottenness and in my ruined condition and in my raggedness. I'd rather be dragging home to God with a broken heart over my sin than to be sitting on the woodpile outside refusing to enter the celebration of a prodigal son coming home. The older brother sat out there and pouted like a spoiled brat, jealous and self-righteous. And so far as we know, he never did repent. And I tell you, whatever it takes, I think one of the greatest things that ever happens to somebody is when they sin enough to know they've sinned and they owe God an apology. It's sad that sometimes we have to come completely to the end of ourselves, and yet that's about the only way you can get an old sinner to Christ. I'd rather be an alcoholic and come right to the end. I don't care if it's the weed patch or the covert, or if it's to the jail or the penitentiary, and come to the end of myself and get saved and then get out and go to heaven or go to heaven from the penitentiary, than to never get convicted of sin and live one of these self-righteous church membership lives and then go to hell. I really have. I mean, religion is a horrible thing, but righteousness is marvelous. And there's one thing you've got to remember, and that is that you know Jesus Christ as your Savior. And you let the world raise all the cane they want and criticize and point the old crooked finger at you, you know, and say all they want to. But you praise the Lord and serve him and go on. And the Bible said, with well-doing, we'll put to silence the ignorance of foolish men. Don't argue with anybody. Just don't try to take up for yourself. Just know that the cloud under which you've gone has been a cloud of God's guidance and mercy. What was it that guided the children of Israel? It was a cloud, pillar cloud by day, pillar fire by night. The cloud guided the children of Israel. Did you know when that cloud stopped? They stopped. And did you know that the cloud, when it came between the children of Israel and the enemy, and that bunch of Egyptians and that bunch of folks that hated them, you know what it meant? It meant darkness for the Egyptians and light for the Israelites. That's the thing the world doesn't understand. Sometimes they think we're under a horrible cloud. Man, that's our guidance. I mean, it's just leading us right on to the promised land. They don't know it, but they're fixing to go under. And we're going on. Amen? That's right. The saint, listen, one cloud carried one bunch under and carried another bunch over. Keep a difference. I'm glad I'm on the right side of the cloud, aren't you? Ah, listen. How precious it is. You know, I had a friend. I have a plane here in town. I wish I'd invited him to come. He sold that plane, and a friend came in. I say a friend came in, a man, and two or three other people came to Corpus and picked up the plane. The plane had an automatic pilot in it, and the man said to the one selling, I can't afford that. I just can't afford it. I mean, it just costs too much. And I want to say to all the radio friends, and then everybody else who's helped me buy a plane, that my automatic pilot has, I call it Little Otto. And a Little Otto does most of my flying. And he's one of the greatest friends I've ever had. And I mean, he and I, we really have fellowship. Because just as soon as I get leveled off real good, and I set an automatic pilot, and I said, now, Otto,

the clouds, inside the clouds. And when he came out, they were all dead. Every one of them. Plane had completely. He went into that old death spiral and wound her up and lost all sense of direction, feeling, hearing, seeing. And when that old plane finally, she was as fast as she could go. And when it hit the ground, they wouldn't have known 1 second after it hit the ground whatever happened to him. Now, what would that automatic pilot meant to him if somehow he realized he's in the shape and pushed a button or two and said, you'll just have to do something about it? And you know, we got a lot of people that push the panic button when they ought to get a hold of God's automatic pilot and say, Lord, I've got to have some help. But you see, the thing that we're facing, the average person doesn't know how to get in touch with God. I mean, because in the first, here's your instrument book right here. That's the Bible. And the average person, why, listen, if the newspaper won't get it, you don't find God's will in a newspaper. You can waste your time in your life reading all of that stuff. But there's going to come a time, brother, when you're going to need to push the right button to put you on automatic control. And God's going to want to get you on instruments one of these days, and you'll never be able to get there apart from this book. You better hear me. That's the reason we've asked you to memorize at least one chapter every month and the rest of your life. As long as your mind will work, you ought to memorize one chapter every 30 days. I tell you, it'll be hard for the devil to find a runway long enough to land in your heart. Amen? I promise you that if you, listen, if you load your heart with the word of God, I mean chapter after chapter, you'll begin to talk Bible talk. And the devil will have a hard time landing anywhere where there's a lot of the word of God. Because he knows what Jesus did to him when he tried to make a landing out there in the wilderness. Remember that? And Jesus just about wrecked his plane because he hit him 3 times with the word of God and the devil beat him. And he set the right example and he got that over with to start with. You know, I love that song. I believe William Cowper, he's one of the great songwriters, one of the kind that gave us tremendous songs. He lived in about 1700 and some odd. That's been a long time ago. He's been over 200 years, about 200 years he's been dead. You know what he wrote? Oh, for a closer walk with God, a calm and heavenly frame, a light to shine upon the road that leads me to the Lamb. Where is, this is something I've quoted many a time, where is the blessedness I knew when first I met the Lord? Where is the soul-refreshing view of Jesus and his word? What peaceful hours I once enjoyed. How sweet their memories still, but they've left an aching void the world can never fail. And I want to tell you something else. When you get home, don't expect now for your home to ever satisfy you again if they're not going to live for Jesus. That's the saddest day that our girls and boys ever have to face is the day they go back to their average home. Some of you got broken homes right now. You have no spiritual harmony at all to go back to. I know that. Therefore, you're going to have to get ready to be a home missionary. And if you're going to go back to sit in front of that idiot box again like you did before you came, you're going to read the same newspapers and magazines and listen to the same nasty rock and roll that'll drive you crazy. And if you want a picture, if you want a picture of the rock and roll filth that's going across this country, here it is right here. They put that in my hands the other day. That's between 200,000 and 500,000 idiots. And that's the best way to put it. They're all crazy. There were 4 babies born, I believe, and they were, I've forgotten how many people got killed. And this article says that at least a half a dozen or more completely unclothe themselves and dance in front of the rock and roll bands. Hell's Angels came and they beat up a bunch of people and took their place on the stand. They said it was a horrible, filthy place because of the no sanitary conditions out there at all and no facilities, and that are between 200,000 and 500 living worse than any dog or hog that ever lived in the history of the world. And that all goes with rock and roll. And yet some of you little outfits have never come to the place where you realize that that's as poison as liquor itself and worse than dope of any kind. It'll ruin your mind. It'll keep you from praying. It'll make you depraved on the inside. And it'll ruin anything as far as decent thinking is concerned. Now, you've had enough of that forever. And you know what it got you into. And I'm asking you now, do you want a different life?
You want to go back?

0: down the trail of sin and sadness and badness and tears and trials. You know, they said that smoke fog of marijuana smoke went up over that 200,000 or 300,000 people and said he was doing nothing about it. They all just, and said you could get LSD anywhere you wanted right there. Now, that's what goes with rock and roll. The filthiest, the most immoral, no respect for God. That's the reason I could never, never, never allow that kind of stuff in my life or my home, because I know what it'd do to you. I just came from Kansas City, and next door in a very lovely neighborhood, and I was on the third level of this beautiful home I was staying in, and next door is a whole hive of the hippies and hobos. And I noticed when I got out of the car after coming from the church, the psychedelic music, I mean, the psychedelic colors and lighting systems, you know, all that strange lighting, you know, that'd be enough to drive me nuts. And yet I noticed some of our churches are decorating for their young people, decorating their parlors and things for the young people to come in order to be like the world, you know. And you come in, you can't tell whether you're standing up or laying down hardly. See? I mean, you wonder where you are or if you are. See? Now, as far as I'm concerned, it's a bunch of stupid, sorry, sinful junk that the churches are trying. You know, isn't it sad that the church is trying to be like the world when the world's in such bad fix? And I just want to announce to our radio friends, if you ever think we're going to lower the standards, you've got another thought coming. We may not win every one of them, but I'll tell you, we'll make them wish they'd have been won while they were here. And the thing is, and this is amazing to me, it's gratifying to know that we win just about every one of them. That's amazing to me that we could have so many coming in here and every one of them in bad fix, and yet to see them become so sweet and so fine and the finest people on the face of this earth. And that's the power of God. That's what the Lord does. I think it was John Keble who said, "Son of my soul, thou Savior dear, it's not night if thou be near. Oh, may no earth-born cloud arise to hide thee from thy servant's eyes." And there's no cloud that can be so thick to hide us from the face of Jesus if we by faith stay with the word. The Lord said, "You know, I come to thee in thick clouds." The Bible said the glory appeared in the cloud. God called out of the cloud. The Lord descended in the cloud. And when Jesus was transfigured, clouds were present. When he was transfigured, had his greatest demonstration of his glory, there were clouds present. We'll never have the great Christian character apart from the clouds. And God's great people have gone through the cloudy places. Sometimes it's the cloud of discouragement. Sometimes it's a cloud of weakness, and yet the Bible said, "When I'm weak, then am I strong." Take the admonition of Jesus when he said, "Go and sin no more." But you know, I believe it's more than that. Don't just go to say, "Well, I'm not going to do certain things anymore." Get on the positive side and say, "Lord, I'm not only going to stay out of sin, I'm going to get others out of sin. I'm going to help somebody." You remember the old song we used to sing, "Look all around you, find someone in need. Help somebody today." Though it be neighborly, just a little, just a neighborly deed, help somebody today. And if you learn to live for others, most of us are so selfish until we fail to live for the Lord. The last thing I want to say about the cloud, did you know that Jesus is coming in one? The Bible said he took off in one. Elijah took off in a cloud. And Jesus is coming back with the clouds. And we're to meet the Lord in the clouds. And so shall we ever be with the Lord. And so don't be afraid. Don't be afraid of the things that are before. I feel that those of you that have been with us, maybe the hardest, blackest, and the most tearful times you've ever had are behind you. And I believe the greatest days are just ahead. I really do. I believe you'll be wiser. I believe you'll be stronger. And I believe that the master mechanic has made the necessary repairs in your little engine of life. And I believe that the Lord is going to use you. And I believe all we could ask you to do is just to continue in the grace that you've had demonstrated in you while you've been with us.
1: The strangers to God, his grace and his love, were gathered by blue Galilee.
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4: The current temperature, 75 degrees.

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0: 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I'm Brother Ricky Cawthorn, and I welcome you to today's Gospel Pulpit radio broadcast. I trust our broadcast will be a real blessing. 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

0: And I welcome you to our broadcast for Friday, July the 3rd. I certainly hope that you're having a great day in the Lord. I hope that you will enjoy tomorrow, the 4th of July, the 250th anniversary of America. I'm a flag-waving, God-fearing American. I appreciate the nation I'm in. I'm not down on my country. I thank God for what this country has and what it does. God has made this nation a great nation for His purpose. And our founding fathers loved the Lord, and they sacrificed and gave and made this nation what it is today. Amen. And I tell you, the liberals didn't found this nation, and the modernists didn't found this nation, but men that loved this nation founded it. And they founded it upon the Bible, on the Word of God, upon Judeo-Christian values. Amen. It seems like today the Christian is hated and the Jew is hated, but we're to love the Jew. Amen. Now, some of them are lost. They need the Lord, but we're to love them, and we're to love each other as Christians. And you're not born a Christian, by the way. You must be born again. You must come to Jesus Christ. Nobody's good enough to go to heaven, but you must come to the Lord and be saved. Amen. Well, a lot of things in July I'll be telling you about, I guess. Well, at least I know one will be the rally. I say a lot of things, but at least I know one will be the big rally coming up now, August 24th, Fall Creek Baptist Church, and that's in Jonesville, North Carolina. Brother Rudy Smith from Pickens, South Carolina, will be preaching for us. Tucker Harmony will be singing, and others will be singing that night as well. And we're going to have a radio rally, talk about our radio ministry and what God's doing in that. It'll be August the 24th, Monday night, at the Fall Creek Baptist Church, 7 o'clock. And we're looking forward to that. Always look forward to rally time, and we have one about every 2 years and something like that. And so I praise the Lord for God allowing us to do it. And hope you'll pray for us. I appreciate Pastor Hudson for allowing us to use the church to do that. Amen. So I hope you have a great weekend in the Lord, and I hope you'll go to church now on somewhere on Sunday. Find you a good Bible preaching, a fundamental church to be in on Sunday, and worship the Lord. Amen. And trust the Lord for all your needs and troubles. And then, sinner, if you don't know the Lord, for whosoever shall call upon the name of the Lord shall be saved. You ought to come to know the Lord today before it's everlasting too late. Amen. All right. Father, again, take this time and use it for your glory, and bless it, Lord, as we look into the message of the Word of God today and save that sinner that's near his tail. In Jesus' name I pray this prayer. Amen. Let's go to our message. I just thank God telling my husband to preach. Well, I don't know if he is not, but you need to leave that alone. Let me tell you something. Mama didn't call me and Daddy didn't send me. Jesus called me 42 years ago to preach the Word of God, and called me a little bit before that, and I answered it 42 years ago. I kind of ran a little while because I was scared. I didn't know what to do about it. Amen. I wanted to preach, but I was scared to. And God's used me down through these years as a preacher. Now, I know I'm a preacher. I know God's called me to preach. I'm the man of God. But let me say this to you. Let me say this to you. Amen. When we serve the Lord, it's not my business what other men do. Jesus quickly rebuked him. John chapter number 21, verse 22. Jesus saith unto him, if I will that he tarry till I come, what is that to thee? Follow me. Now, you know, of course, the disciples, then they started a rumor that John was going to tarry until the Lord come back, and that's not what the Lord said. He said, what is it to you? In other words, if he tarry till I come, what is it to you? It ain't none of your business. You know, many times us preachers can get jealous, can't we? Well, Lord, you use that other fellow there, and he's preaching 50 meetings a year, and I ain't preaching but two or three. Well, maybe that man prays more than you do. Maybe that man can handle it more than you can. Maybe his physical stamina. I don't think I have the stamina to preach 50 meetings a year. I'm honest with you. I don't think I do. I don't think I have the stamina to preach every night of the week. I would try it. I love revival meetings, prayer conferences, missions. I love it all. And I'd try anything God laid at my door. But God's equipped a man. You know, I'm not an educated man. Now, I don't know why God's letting me preach to all of you people. Because I got people listening to me on the radio, and you're far more educated than I am. I mean, I've had doctors and I mean, you know, people tell me that I mean rich people and people of knowledge that listen to me on the radio. Makes me feel inadequate to preach. God said for me to go preach. And so I go, amen, and I want to follow the Lord. Now, we look on and we see this. I want you to notice Peter's preaching. I just want you to notice what God used this failure to do. Affliction will reveal your feelings. Now I want you to notice Peter's preaching. In Acts chapter number 2, on the day of Pentecost, by the way, we don't need another Pentecost. There's not going to be another Pentecost, okay? You have the Spirit of God. Now we need to let Him fill us now. We don't need another Pentecost. We just need to have revival and move forward for God. But now, we notice in Acts chapter 2, verse number 40, The Bible said, and with many other words did he testify and exhort, saying, save yourselves from this untoward generation. The Bible said, then they that gladly received his word were baptized. And the same day there were added unto them about 3,000 souls. Now, Peter preached on the day of Pentecost and 3,000 people got saved. Peter finally got his life in tune with God. It took years. It took a lot of feelings. It took a lot of God jerking that wide open stuff out of him. And then when God got where he could use him, one fellow said, by the time, you know, God gets you where he can use you, you're so old, you can't do anything. Well, that's why you need to be sensitive to the Holy Ghost at every move of your life. You need to be sensitive. Don't miss any part of your life. Don't waste any time. Don't take any shortcuts, because they ain't shortcuts. And God used you. Now, Peter's God's preacher on the day of Pentecost. And Peter's the man God used to open the door to the Gentiles. And then Paul went in and preached to them. Remember, Peter went to Cornelius. And so God used this great preacher who was a failure. God turned him around and made a success out of him. Now, you may fail. You may have preached a sermon and may be the worst message anybody's ever preached in their life. But God can make a success out of you. Young lady, you may fail. You may be trying to learn to play the piano and you're just such a failure. Get right back on it and do it again. You may have failed at writing a song, write another one. You may have failed at writing a poem, write another one. You may have failed at encouraging somebody, encourage them again. Just keep on getting up. Amen. Every time you get down, just keep on getting up. One fellow, they showed a football team a film one time. And they showed a man and he got knocked down and he wouldn't get back up. The coach said, is that the type of fella that we want? And they said, no. They showed another fella, he got knocked down, he got up and he got knocked down again, he didn't get back up. Said, is that the kind of fella we want? Said, no. And they showed a fella, he got knocked down, he got back up, and he got knocked down, and he got back up, and he got knocked down, and he got back up, and he kept just getting back up. And the coach said, is that the type of fella we want? And they said, yeah. Coach said, no, it ain't, so we want that fella's doing all that knocking down. but we want to be that man that gets up. Oh, John Mark got knocked down at Pamphylia. I don't know why he didn't go to the work. His mama was rather rich and wealthy, I think. And maybe he went home to her, but God said, bring him with me. He's profitable, told Paul. And then Mark wrote the Gospel of Mark. He wrote it swift, 16 chapters, like a servant. And let me say this to you, friend. God can take a failure. Peter was a failure when he denied the Lord. The Bible said he went out and wept bitterly. Peter was a success on the day of Pentecost. Thank God that he was. Now, I want you to notice this. God used Peter to write two epistles in the Bible. 1 Peter chapter 1, verse 1, Peter, an apostle of Jesus Christ, to the strangers scattered throughout Pontus, Galatia, Cappadocia, Asia, and Bithynia. All right, then notice 2 Peter chapter 1, verse 1, Simon Peter, a servant and an apostle of Jesus Christ, to them that have obtained like precious faith with us through the righteousness of God and our Savior Jesus Christ. Now, Peter, that's the introduction to Peter's two books. Now, Peter, the Bible said, was ignorant and unlearned. But God used him to write two great epistles that we preach from, that people's done verse-by-verse studies on. A lot of great substance in those books. God took this man. The more they afflicted them, the more they multiplied and grew. The more Peter's affliction was, Peter sowed some bitter tears. But God used him in latter days. Now, let me give you the final thing, and I'm going to close with this. Peter's praise. You know, Peter didn't die bitter because of his trials and troubles. Let me say this to you. Don't let your trials get you down. I print my stuff out in 46 fonts to read. The other night I was in a church and a man brought a lady to me and my wife introduced her to us. And I began to talk to this lady. She'd been through a horrible time. She's lost most of her eyesight due to a disease. And this lady said to me, she said, I blow my stuff up in 75 fonts. And I thought, Lord, mine's only 46. This lady sees worse than I do. And this lady was encouraged, she was in church, she was faithful. I mean, she had some horrible things happen. I'm not going to them on the radio, because she might listen to me on the radio. But because of her eyesight, but this lady was serving God. Now, I want to tell you something. God didn't tell us to go whether we can see good. God didn't tell us to go whether we can walk. I've got a young man operates an internet radio station from a wheelchair. Matter of fact, I talked with him yesterday. He gets our broadcast on his radio station, and this man's in a wheelchair. He'll never walk like me and you. But he don't let that stop him. Man, he's wanting to do more and more. He's got excitement. He's wanting to do something for God. Let me just, are you going to be one that sits and grumbles? Are you going to be one that you say, now, preacher, I'm old. Well, all right. I understand that. We're all getting there, right? And somebody said, man, I just don't like birthdays. Well, I do, because if you quit having them, you quit living, right? I'm not ashamed of my age. I'm not going to be ashamed of my age when I get 80. If I live to be 80, I'm going to let everybody know I'm 80. Hallelujah, I'm 80 years old. But let me tell you something. Let me tell you something about that. Amen. We all getting old. But listen, as you get older, adapt your ministries. Okay, maybe you got to walk with a cane. Well, I can serve two purposes. Amen. I mean, to keep you steady and amen, whatever. Amen. But let me say this to you. Maybe you have to sit in a wheelchair. Maybe you can't go to church every time you go. I talked to a lady. She's a listener to our radio broadcast. She told me the church she used to go to. I know who her pastor is. She said, preacher, I'm not able to go anymore. But let me say this to you. You people that are at home and you people that are shut in, you people that listen to me, you can pray. I don't care if you're 85 years old, if you've got your right mind, you can pray. You've lived a good life. God's blessed you, but you can pray. Listen, I need you to pray for me. There were two women. I touched on this in one of these messages. There were two women. They did not know each other. One of them was Miss Lou Easter from Mount Airy, North Carolina. And she was a great, great lady. And then there was another lady. Her name was Ruby Hill from Providence, Kentucky. These women never knew each other. Now, they know each other now. They've met each other in heaven. But I was losing my eyesight in 1993. And Miss Hill learned about it. Miss Easter learned about it. And they both prayed, dear God, don't take that man's eyesight so he can preach. And boy, I tell you what, I owe it. Now, they wasn't preachers. They never preached a sermon on any of the radio stations we own. But glory to God, I'm sitting here today and can see because of Ruby Hill and Lou Easter who got a hold of God. Listen. Thank God you can do something. Peter didn't get bitter. Notice what he said. And this is my closing verse. 1 Peter chapter 5, verse number 10. But the God of all grace, who hath called us unto his eternal glory by Christ Jesus, after that ye have suffered a while, make you perfect, that's mature, establish, strengthen, settle you. Verse 11. To him be glory and dominion forever and ever. Amen. He said, you're going to go through some trials, but it's going to establish, strengthen, and settle you. Listen, let me tell you something. What are you going to do in your trial? Your trial will reveal your feelings. I'm through with this section of this message. But let me ask you a question. You say, preacher, I have quit because I got my feelings hurt. I've quit because things didn't turn out right for me. Let me tell you something. Life is unfair. It don't always turn out right. But Jesus is always right. God is always right no matter what condition you're living in. My mama died on a bed in a nursing home. She didn't want to be there, but God's right. My daddy died on a bed in a nursing home. He didn't want to be there, but God is right. Well, friend, we come to the end of our radio broadcast for this Friday, July the 3rd. I hope you'll have a great July 4th weekend. I hope you'll just look to Jesus and let God bless you. Amen. And then, Lord willing, we'll start again on Monday. We'll have a brand new message for you, and I hope it'll be a real blessing. Write us when you can. We'd love to hear from you. We'll give the mailing address here at the end of the radio broadcast today. All right? 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I'm Brother Ricky Cawthorn. I hope you'll tune in again on the same station at the same time for another Gospel Pulpit radio broadcast when we come and dine around the Word of God together. All the time, he who fed the multitudes turned the water into wine to the hungry. Pointing souls to Jesus Christ. This is 107.3 FM, Sparta, North Carolina. Friend, if you don't know the Lord as your personal Savior, Jesus died for you, rose again for your sins. And then the Bible says, for whosoever shall call upon the name of the Lord shall be saved. The Bible says that if thou shalt confess with thy mouth the Lord Jesus and shalt believe in thine heart that God hath raised him from the dead, thou shalt be saved. I hope you'll bow your head and ask Jesus Christ into your heart today and become a Bible-believing Christian. And if you do that, I hope you'll contact us so that we can help you grow in the Lord. God bless you, and thanks for listening to the Gospel Voice of the Mountains, 107.3 FM.
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2: 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And now, here is...

of heaven's grace. Friend, it's impossible to be saved and remain the same. The Bible said in 2 Corinthians chapter 5, verse number 17, therefore, if any man be in Christ, he is a new creature. All things are passed away, and behold, all things are become new. Now, when you preach that, you get in trouble, but it's still the truth of the Word of God. Yet, we sing it in the old song, what a wonderful change in my life has been wrought since Jesus came into my heart. I have joy in my soul for which long I had sought since Jesus came into my heart. And then one verse said, I've ceased from my wandering and going astray. And then my sins, which were many, are all washed away since Jesus came into my heart. Thank God for the change that it makes when God saves a sinner. The Bible said in the book of Titus, chapter number 2 and verse number 11, for the grace of God that bringeth salvation hath appeared unto all men. Then verse number 12 said, teaching us that denying ungodliness and worldly lust, we shall live soberly and righteously and godly in this present world. Verse number 14 said, who gave himself for us, that he might redeem us from all iniquity, and purify unto himself a peculiar people, zealous of good works. So grace does a work in our life that lets us know we're saved by the grace of God. In verse number 11, we learn that first of all, grace transforms us. The moment you're saved, grace does a work in your life. You do not have to work your way out of sins or offer your sinful habits, but grace immediately sets you free and makes you free from the bondage of sin that has bound you for all of these years. The Bible said in John chapter 8, verse number 36, if the Son, therefore, make you free, then you're free indeed. One of the great blessings of salvation, the moment a person is saved, they experience a great liberation from their sin. And Jesus Christ is a great emancipator that sets us free from the bondage and the yoke of sin. So grace transforms us. Then in verse number 12, grace teaches us how to live. The Bible said, teaching us that denying all ungodliness and worldly lust, we shall live soberly, righteously, and godly in this present world. And then he goes on to talk about how we're looking for the coming of Christ, looking for that blessed hope and the glorious appearing of the great God and our Savior, the Lord Jesus Christ. But notice verse number 14. The Bible said, who gave himself for us, that he might redeem us from all iniquity and purify unto himself a peculiar people, zealous of good works. A man or a woman may not have any religious training at all and know nothing about the principles that are taught in the Word of God and not know anything really about the person and ministry of the Holy Spirit. But the moment they turn from their sin to the Savior, and God saves them by the marvelous grace of God, there is a transforming work inside them that assures them of their salvation. And then that same work of grace starts teaching them how to live. As I preach down through these years, it has been my joy to preach the Word of God and watch the saved people hear it and start living it. But then I tell you something even greater than that is to see a person who gets saved by the grace of God start studying the Bible and God work in their heart and the grace of God start teaching them this is wrong. You should not be a part of it. This is right. You should be doing that. You see, grace opens your eyes, gives you discernment between right and wrong. Grace will direct you into the path you ought to go, and it will condemn you when you start doing the things that you should not do. So there is a work of grace that causes us to know what

0: right and what's wrong. And that is great evidence we're saved by the grace of God. One of the great excuses you hear of folk who want to live in sin is, I don't see anything wrong with that. I don't feel like it's wrong. Well, dear friend, it might be there's something wrong with your seer, and there's something wrong with your feeler. You see, if a man cannot see, he's either blind or he's in darkness. And both of those are words that are used to describe the condition of the lost. It's not taught in the Bible that a Christian can see. It's not taught in the Bible that a Christian cannot feel when he's wrong. No, my friend, grace teaches that person who is saved how to deny ungodliness and worldly lust, then how to walk soberly and righteously and godly in this present world. And you will notice there's both a negative and the positive. Grace teaches us what's wrong, and grace teaches us what is right. So when you're saved, the work of grace transforms you, and grace teaches you. So we can know we're saved by the work of grace in our lives. Let me just say this in my own testimony. Before I knew one verse to prove to you that I was saved, and before I knew anything about the person and the work of the Holy Spirit living inside me, bearing witness that I am saved, I can tell you there was something happened that night in my life that I knew I was a different person. I did not know the verse that I'm fixing to quote to you, but since then I've learned it, and what a blessing it is to read this verse and preach it and teach it over and over again and feel the assurance in my soul that I've had this experience in my own life. The Bible said in 2 Corinthians chapter 5, verse number 17, therefore, if any man be in Christ, he is a new creature. All things are passed away, and behold, all things are become new. Now, in the light of that verse, what's new about you? The moment you're saved, God makes you a new creature. Notice, if you will, four things in that verse. Notice the person. Therefore, if any man, the word man there is neuter gender. It's not speaking just about male species, but it's the word for mankind. Any person, any human being, any individual. Therefore, if any person, notice a position, be in Christ. You can join the Baptist church or any other church and never have a life change. But if you ever are saved by the grace of God, then God will give you a position in Christ that will make you a new creature. So we see the person, we see the position, we see the product. If any man be in Christ, he is a new creature. All things are passed away. And then we see that all things are become new. So we see, friend, that we can know we're saved by a work of grace. Number one, that grace makes us a new creature. I say to you, look back at where you made your profession of salvation. Was there a change in you? Was there a change in your lifestyle? Did you go on being the same old person, loving the same old things, doing the same old things you were always doing? Then if there is no change in your life, then there is definite room for you to do your salvation. Because salvation changes sinners from sinners to saints. But then I want you to notice another verse. The Bible said in Romans chapter number 8, verse number 1, there is therefore now no condemnation to them which are in Christ Jesus, who walk not after the flesh, but after the Spirit. Not only do I know I'm saved by the work of grace that makes me a new creature, but I'm saved by the work of grace that puts me in a position where I have no condemnation. Thank God the moment that I came to Christ, a repenting sinner, God removed the condemnation and the fear of dying and going to hell were rolled away that night there at the altar place as I bowed before a God, cried out as a sinner for God to save me, and God saved me by the grace of God. You see, verse number 1, 2, 3, and 4 of Romans chapter 8 teaches us three things. When you're saved, there is no more condemnation by sin. And then we learn in verse number 2, there is no more control by sin. The Bible said, for the law of the Spirit of life in Christ Jesus hath made me free from the law of sin and death. If you're saved by the grace of God, you've been made free from the governing authority of sin in your life. So we have no more condemnation by sin. We have no more control by sin. And then we have no more continuation in sin. Notice what the Bible said in verse number 3 and verse number 4. For what the law could not do in that it was weak through the flesh, God sending his own son in the likeness of sinful flesh, for in the flesh, sin condemns sin in the flesh. Here it is, that the righteousness of the law might be fulfilled in us who walk not after the flesh, but after the Spirit. So, my friend, if you're saved by the grace of God, things, get these things and find out for sure of your salvation. Number one, look at the Word of God. Do not depend upon feelings. Do not depend upon what friends may say or think, but come to the Bible. Come to the Word of God, and the Word of God will clear your thoughts about your salvation. Read the book of 1 John. It will talk to you. It was written to those that believe that they may know that they have eternal life. So we look at the Word of God. Number two, we look at the witness of the Holy Ghost. He bears witness with our spirit that we are the children of God. And then number three, we can know we're saved by the work of heaven's grace. We're made a new creature. There is no condemnation. Let me say this again. It is not unusual for believers to doubt sometimes, but doubting should not be the rule of your life. It ought to be the exception. If you're filled with doubts today, search your salvation out in the light of the Word of God, in the light of the witness of the Holy Ghost, and in the light of the working of heaven's grace, and God will direct you as to your need. Father, use it to your glory. I pray in Jesus' name. Amen and amen.
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1: The time is now 11:31. The current temperature, 74 degrees.
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0: It's time now for What the Bible Says with Dr. W. Melvin Aiken.
1: God said, Moses, take your pole, make you a brazen serpent, put it on that pole, and tell everyone, put it up in the middle of the camp, and tell them, if you'll just look at that serpent, if you get bitten by a serpent that's poisonous, just look at that serpent on that pole, and you'll be okay.
2: Amen.
1: Well, that was strange, wasn't it? How could you be healed just by looking? Well, it's not so strange, because you and I are saved tonight because we took a look one day.
2: Oh, yes.
1: Amen. Isn't that what the Old Testament prophet Isaiah said? Look unto me and be ye saved, all ye ends of the earth. Just look unto Jesus. Amen. And he was on the cross hanging between heaven and earth. And the Lord said, if you'll look unto me, you can be saved. And Jesus said, as Moses lifted up the serpent in the wilderness, even so must the Son of Man be lifted up, John 3:14. That whosoever shall believe upon him shall not perish, but have everlasting life. And you and I are saved tonight because we took a look at Jesus on the cross.
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We certainly are appreciative of your listenership, and I want to thank you personally for listening to these stations. These stations went under the gospel broadcasting banner in 2010, and we have been able to serve the public now for many years here in Sparta, North Carolina. And I want to do it even better. I want to do some new things. We've got the gospel train on Friday afternoons, 2 to 4. We've also got Bible trivia, Friday mornings, 11:30 to 12. And we also have afternoons with Candace on Tuesday afternoons from 2 to 4 with Candace Noah. And so I hope you'll take advantage of these great programs and then our good Bible preaching programs, our Sunday morning lineup of preachers and throughout the day. And if you've got a comment, let me know all right about it. And you can comments at gbiradio.org. Questions you can ask, and you can also call our office, 336-372-5700. 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

0: Well, friends, you know, when WCOK Radio out of Sparta went on the air in 1968, I believe it was, I don't know if the founders envisioned ever being on FM or not, but of course the FCC allows us to run the FM translator 107.3 FM. And we're reaching a lot of people. We have noticed that our listenership has really picked up, and I believe part of it is because we're real, and we broadcast the good King James Bible programming. We broadcast a good conservative gospel music, and we're going to continue to do that. I'm Brother Ricky Cawther, and I serve as station manager here at WCOK, and I also serve as ministry director of these ministries and president of gospel broadcasting. And as long as I'm around, I want to keep this thing going just like it is. Amen. 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

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I want you to get involved with that. 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

Friends, I'm Brother Ricky Cothran, station manager here at WCOK Radio. 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Let me just say that all of our day sponsors have been taken for 2026, and that is great. We're so glad about that. We're thrilled about what the Lord has done in Charathon 25 last year and helped us out with this year. 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I'm glad that you're listening. I hope you'll tell a friend and neighbor about us, and I hope you'll continue to listen.

0: 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Or you could write us. 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
1: 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The current temperature, 72 degrees.

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0: Hi, friends. I'm Brother Ricky Cawthorn, station manager here at WCOK Radio, and we want to strive to make our programming even better. We certainly thank you for listening. I want to remind you now on Friday afternoons from 2 to 4, we're on with the gospel train. That's me and my wife, Christy. We do that. We enjoy it. I set at the board, and she does the music, the controls for us. And I tell you what, we have a good time on that. I hope you'll join me this Friday from 2 to 4 for the gospel train. 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May God bless you.
1: 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The current temperature, 69 degrees.

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2: The current temperature, 65 degrees.

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They're going

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the little store. And he said, I was proud to have my name up over the door. Now that was some 2,000 years ago, as I recall. Located in Jerusalem, across the street from Pilate Hall. I had everything I thought anyone would ever need. And folk would come for miles around, regardless of their creed. The only thing I had I didn't think I'd ever sell was in a corner on a shelf, three old rusty nails. And then one day a big Roman soldier came through the door. And as he walked up to me, it seemed that he shook the very floor. Could I help you, sir? I said with a voice I guess seemed frail. And he looked at me with a sneering grin and said, yes, I'm gonna buy some

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Now, how much do I owe thee? He put the money in my hand, and I was glad to make the sale. Then I wondered and asked him, sir, what can you do with just three old

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Well, today I intend to show the world that I'm boss. But with these three old rusty nails, I'm going to nail Jesus to the cross. I stood there almost numb. You'll never know how I felt. I said, please.

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Away with him, crucify him. I could hear their angry cries. And over the top of all the noise and groans of agony, I could hear the sound of the hammer as that big Roman soldier nailed Jesus to the tree.

0: 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This is 107.3 FM, Sparta, North Carolina. Friend, if you don't know the Lord as your personal Savior, Jesus died for you, rose again for your sins. And the Bible says, for whosoever shall call upon the name of the Lord shall be saved. The Bible says that if thou shalt confess with thy mouth the Lord Jesus and shalt believe in thine heart that God hath raised him from the dead, thou shalt be saved. I hope you'll bow your head and ask Jesus Christ into your heart today and become a Bible-believing Christian. And if you do that, I hope you'll contact us so that we can help you grow in the Lord. God bless you, and thanks for listening to the Gospel Voice of the Mountains, 107.3 FM.
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2: The current temperature, 67 degrees.

While driving along one Sunday morning, the day had just begun, and I caught myself humming a tune. It was an old familiar one. Memories just seemed to search for me as I slowly drove along, and those lyrics just kept ringing in my ears. It was Daddy's favorite song. As I approached the old home place from which I had been gone for many years, I saw myself as a little boy again, and I just broke down in tears. Well, there was that old cornfield where Daddy used to plow, and there's the pasture and that same old barn where we used to milk the cows. And there's the old apple tree in the yard where I used to love to play. And up on the hill there is that little frame school where I went to every day. Now the little school became a church on every Sabbath day. And with the windows raised, you could hear the little choir sing a half a mile away. Daddy would go there every Sunday morning with Mom and me by his side, and he'd always ask the little choir to sing, "I'll Be Satisfied." Now Daddy's face just seemed to light up when he'd hear him sing that song, for the words just seemed to be a comfort to him when everything went wrong. And then one dark and gloomy day, the Lord called Mama home, and I can't forget the hurt we felt to know that she was gone. I remember, though it was yesterday, how hard my daddy cried. And sometimes at night, he'd just stand on the porch and watch the stars and sing, "I'll Be Satisfied." Then the day finally came. Dad went to be with Mom. And once again, the little choir gathered round to sing his favorite song. And there by the graveside stood a lonely little boy, all broken up inside. And then I heard a small voice say, "Weep not for him, son, for now he's satisfied." And then I knew Dad had the dream he'd waited for so long. And though he went to be with Mom, he left me his favorite song.

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0: This is the Gospel Hour, making known to this nation the gospel of Jesus Christ. 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
1: Hello, everyone, and welcome to this special July the 4th edition of the Gospel Hour. I'm David Green, director of the Gospel Hour, and I'm so happy you are sharing this special day with us here on the program. And I promise you won't be disappointed, because we have a special July the 4th message for you by my late father, Dr. Oliver B. Green. The title is Soldiers of the Cross, a great, great message today. And before that, we're going to enjoy some great patriotic music to lead us into today's message. So enjoy the music and the message, and then after that, listen for our special gift offer.

Dear Heavenly Father, what a glorious privilege it is to be a soldier of the cross. Those who are unsaved, help them to enlist in this great army today. Speak to this heart of mine and through these lips of clay to the waiting people in Jesus' name. We ask it in the name of Jesus to the glory of God and for Christ's sake. Amen. Now in 2 Timothy, the first chapter, Paul admonishes Timothy to hold fast the form of sound words and the good thing which committed unto thee by the Holy Ghost. And I talked to you yesterday about the doctrine of Paul and the good words and the sound words about Paul's preaching concerning the Holy Ghost. Now, Paul said, you preach just like I preach. Now, watch it, verse 13. Hold fast the form of sound words which thou hast heard of me, the words which you heard me utter. Now, that's what he means. All right, now, in verse 15, this thou knowest. Now, Timothy, you know that all they which are in Asia be turned away from me. And Paul points out two in particular, Phygellus and Hermogenes. Now, these two had turned away from Paul and forsaken him. Now, in verse 16, the Lord give mercy unto the house of Onesiphorus, for he often refreshed me. Now, you see, these two first men, Phygellus and Hermogenes, these two men had turned away from Paul and had forsaken him and let him down. But Onesiphorus had been a very precious friend. Now notice what he says, for he often refreshed me and was not ashamed of my chain. He was not ashamed of my chain or my handcuffs, my shackles. Paul was in chains, and this man was not ashamed of him, but he refreshed him. Now let me say this, beloved. No one but a preacher knows just how refreshing it is to have someone come to the rescue when everybody turns against you. And I know there are dear pastors listening to my voice right now that can appreciate that even more than I can. There is one minister that I'll never cease to thank God for, and I'll never cease to do anything that I can for, as long as he lives and as long as I live, because he stood by me when others who were supposed to be my friends let me down. In the very early days of my ministry, when the ecclesiastical bosses and dictators turned against me, did everything in the world they could to ruin my ministry, this dear minister, along with three others, stood with me, but he stood by me to a greater extent than any minister in that hour of dire need. And I'll never forget him. Now, Paul said, the Lord give mercy unto the house of Onesiphorus, because he befriended me, he refreshed me, he was not ashamed of my chains. But when he was in Rome, he sought me out very diligently and found me. The Lord grant unto him that he may find mercy of the Lord in that day, and in how many things he ministered unto me at Ephesus, thou knowest very well. Timothy, you know what a great friend he was to me. Now let me say this to you, dear people in Radio Land. Let me say this. Listen carefully, all fundamental Bible-believing Christians. Listen carefully. Many of you have already been through it. Some of you will go through it soon. And you just get ready, it'll come. During the last few years, fundamental Christianity has been attacked as never before. Many good churches have been split right down the middle. But there are many other churches that have stood together and pulled together and refused to let the devil split the church and tear it up. Now, there is a day coming in your church, if it has not already come and gone, when the liberal element and the modern element will do everything in their power to crucify your fundamental preacher. And of course, they'll bring accusations against him. Don't you believe a word of it. You remember I told you the other day that Paul said, don't you believe anything that's told on an elder
unless you have three witnesses, and I mean men who are honest and above reproach, and whose testimony is without mar or without scar. Men that can be trusted, honorable, upright, honest men, God-fearing men. Don't you believe anything on your minister or your church leaders until you know that it's a truth, and then bring it before the whole church and advertise it. But now, just a minute. When your dear minister that has stood by the blood of Jesus Christ, the verbal inspiration, the virgin birth, the Word of God in all of its purity, when the liberal element in your church tries to get rid of him, don't you let him down. Don't stay at home. You roll your sleeves up, spiritually speaking. I don't mean literally. I don't mean fight with your fist. But you roll your sleeves up spiritually. And bless the Lord, you declare war on that crowd in the Lord. And you stand by that man of God. Stand by him. You'll be rewarded here. And in the city of God, you'll receive a reward. Stand by God's man. Touch not God's anointed. The most dangerous thing you've ever done is to put your hand on God's preacher, literally or figuratively, to run him off and to crucify him and to wreck him and to ruin his ministry. You leave God's preacher alone, and you people who are fundamental Christians, stand by God's man. Lift him up. I'll never cease to thank God for the people who have stood in defense of my ministry these 28, almost 29 years will be in just a very short time. God bless you people who pray for me. God bless you, dear people, who've defended me in the past. God bless you, dear people, who defend the gospel hour. I appreciate you more than you'll ever know. And when your dear pastor is put on the spot by a crowd of Bible-hating liberals and modernists, you stand by your preacher until the end. Amen. And then if they run him off, you go with him. Don't you stay with that crowd. Leave them alone and let them go. Come ye out from among them and have nothing to do with them. All right. Now we'll begin verse 1 in chapter 2. Thou therefore, my son, be strong in the grace that is in Christ Jesus. And the things that thou hast heard of me among many witnesses, the same commit thou to faithful men who shall be able to teach others also. Thou therefore endure hardness as a good soldier of Jesus Christ. All right. Now in these verses, Paul is outlining the path and the life and the methods and the stickability and the hardness of a good soldier. Now the thou refers to Timothy. Thou therefore my son, Timothy. Timothy was Paul's son in the Lord. Be strong. Don't be a wishy-washy jellyfish. You know what the church needs today? Listen. Let me say this in love, and I do say it in love. I don't want you to think that I'm a critic. I'm not. I don't want you to think that I've soured on all Christians. I haven't. I have many, many thousands of precious Christian friends, and I have hundreds of preacher friends across this nation. But you know what the church needs today? The church needs strong members and strong deacons and strong pastors who refuse to be pushed around by the devil and by the liberals and the modernists. You know, I went into a little church the other night back in the foothills of the Blue Ridge Mountains. And I went in that little church the other night to preach a few weeks ago. And I said, is this a church in the association or is it independent? I didn't know. And then he called on a dear old white-headed saint of God to lead in prayer. And he said, Brother Green, about 30 or 35 years ago, the minister that just prayed saw in the literature postmillennialism, postmillennial doctrine, and said, this man said to the church, we don't believe that. That's not what we believe. And he caused the church to become an independent church.
And that's what it is today. Now let me say this, and don't take it wrong. If you do, it's not my fault. I'm not dictating to preachers what to do. But I want to say this. If 90% of all the preachers in the South, and the North too for that matter, but if all the ministers in the United States, 90% of the ministers rather, were as true to God's word and as true to the fundamentals of the faith and the faith once for all delivered on the saints as that dear old man, we wouldn't be in the mess we're in today. Did you know that? No, we have so many fellas that must go along with a machine. You know, if I lose this church, I want to get another church. And if I don't cooperate, I won't get a church. Because if we don't cooperate with the denomination, our name will get around and they won't call us because, you know, the associational missionary knows all the brethren and he recommends them. Yeah, that's the trouble. God Almighty don't have a chance today. The Holy Ghost don't have a chance because the average big denomination has men appointed to run everything and they don't need God. No, they don't need God. They don't need the Holy Ghost. They don't need anything. Everything's cut and dried. Everything is laid down, mapped out. Now let me say this. Some churches criticize other churches. Now mark this while I say it. Mark it well. Some groups criticize other groups for having bishops and overseers and so forth and so on. They don't call them bishops and overseers and so forth and so on, but they have the same setup under another name. Now, brother, in big religion today, if you're not in, you're out. There is no middle ground. You're either with them or you're against them. You don't plow the middle row. You're on one side or the other. And if you dance to the music, they'll take care of you. But if you don't, they'll stick you off over yonder in the swamp somewhere in a little assembly that nobody's ever heard tell of. But that's all right when God Almighty parades the people who have earned full reward. Some of this crowd's going to be so far back you'll need a 10-foot telescope to find them. And some of these little swamp churches, mountain churches, country churches, back alley churches, mister, they're going to be on the front seat when God passes out the trophies. Now you mark that down. Well, you say, Mr. Green, where you think you'll be? I'll be happy just to be there. I want a reward. I hope I'll receive a full reward. I hope I will, but I know that if I do, it won't be because of any holiness of mine. It'll be because I've tried my best to be faithful to the Word of God. Listen, God's been good to me, folks. I've been preaching the gospel in 2 weeks. In about three, 4 weeks, I'll be preaching the gospel 29 years. And God's been good to me. Coast to coast, this program goes out daily, been on radio 25 years plus, and God's been good to me. And the only reason in this world, the only reason that I can give that God's been so good to me, when I read it in this book, I preach it. I don't detour around it. No, sir. When it says black, I call it black. When it says white, I call it white. When it says red, I call it red. I call blood, blood, hell, hell, heaven, heaven, repentance, repentance, damnation, damnation, judgment, judgment. I don't have anybody to please but Jesus, glory to God. And I'm going to please him if I can until he calls me home. Timothy, my son, be strong, be strong. Don't be a jellyfish. Don't be a wishy-washy, middle-of-the-road fella. Don't be a weakling. Be a strong soldier. And the things which thou hast heard of me, Timothy, the things that I've preached, the things that I've taught. Now let me show you something. Timothy was Paul's student. Timothy was a learner. Now don't take this wrong. In a sense, Timothy was Paul's disciple. He was a learner. Timothy was converted unto Paul. And he said, Timothy, you preach exactly what I've preached. Now, if I was the head of a denomination, could I say that? Suppose all the Baptist preachers in the United States preach what some of the Baptist professors teach. Where would we be? Where would we be today? You know some of the books that have been written lately.
You know about it. I don't need to talk about it. You say, why don't you name them? Well, I'm afraid some of you might buy them. So I'm not going to name them, see? My book tells me to be wise as a serpent, harmless as a dove. There are some things better named. There are other things better unnamed. So I'm not going to name them. I don't want you to buy them. I don't want you to read them. I want you to read the Word of God. And there's so many good books in the bookstores. That is the right kind of a bookstore. So many good books that I don't want to name any that might dampen your spirit and cool off your fervor for God. I don't. But suppose all the Methodist preachers on earth preached what some, I didn't say all, some of the Methodist professors teach. And just going down the line. Now, Paul said, Timothy, I want you to preach everything that I preach, just like I preached it. And the things which thou hast heard of me among many witnesses, the same commit thou to faithful men. Now, you commit this to faithful men. Now, you are my student. Now, you

It doesn't make too much difference who you are or what you do just so you've gone to the right seminary and have the right diploma with the right names on it, the right degree, and you're recommended by the right men. That's about all that matters. But Paul said, Timothy, you preach sound words, and then you commit these words to other men who are faithful, and you let them teach also. Now, you endure hardness as a good soldier. Don't be a weakling. Don't be a quitter. Don't be a shirker of the duty. And don't betray the Lord. You be a good soldier. I wonder if the soldiers, the sailors, the Marines, the Coast Guard, if they had been as weak physically when they fought Hitler and Mussolini and Tojo Hirohito in Korea, if our boys had been as weak as some of us preachers and Christians, I wonder where America would be today. I'm afraid Hitler or Mussolini, one, would be sitting in Washington. I'm afraid of that. But, mister, our boys put on that uniform, and they honored what that uniform stood for. They looked at that flag, and chills went up their backbone. Of course, today, when you look at the flag, if a chill goes up your backbone, they call you a square. You're a square. You just, in other words, today, God bless you, when they play the Star Spangled Banner, a lot of people don't even stand or take their hat off, or when they see the flag, they don't even salute the flag. But God bless you, those boys that fought Hitler and Mussolini and Tojo Hirohito, and in the Korean conflict, they were strong and stalwart and men. And they put on that uniform, God bless you, and they demonstrated the hardness and the stickability of a good American soldier. And that's the reason we have America today. Let me say this. Another outstanding reason that we have America today is because of the good preachers across the USA who pastor churches, and these men have refused to deviate from the truth. They're good soldiers of Jesus Christ. Thank God for the good soldiers that fought and preserved the American way of life. Hallelujah for God's good soldiers who preach the gospel and support it, not only with preaching, but with living. Now, Christian, are you in such a church? Are you in such a church? If you're not, God grant that you get with God's man, the Timothys of today, the Pauls of today. Get with them and stand by them and pray for them and support them and help them in this warfare. We're in a gigantic battle. God help you to be a good soldier. God help me to be a good soldier. Father, help those of us who name the name of Jesus to realize what a glorious privilege it is to be a soldier of the cross. Help us to be good soldiers. Those who are unsaved, help them to enlist in this great army today. We ask it in Jesus' precious name.

friends. This is David Green speaking to you again. But just before we close, I want to remind you again about our gift offer J. This is the last week that I will talk about offer J. Now, you may order it later on, but please write down the information today so that you don't forget. 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
0: Friends, this is David Green again. On behalf of myself and the entire Gospel Hour family, I want to thank you for tuning in to the program today. I hope you received a blessing today and will tune in again each and every time you can. And so, until next time, may the Lord bless you and keep you in His will.

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1: 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The current temperature, 68 degrees.

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We certainly are appreciative of your listenership, and I want to thank you personally for listening to these stations. 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I want to do some new things. We've got the Gospel Train on Friday afternoons, 2 to 4. We've also got Bible Trivia, Friday mornings, 11:30 to 12. And we also have Afternoons with Candace on Tuesday afternoons from 2 to 4 with Candace Noah. And so I hope you'll take advantage of these great programs and then our good Bible preaching programs, our Sunday morning lineup of preachers, and throughout the day. And if you've got a comment, let me know, all right, about it. 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

0: It's time now for What the Bible Says with Dr. W. Melvin Aiken.
1: God said, Moses, take your pole, make you a brazen serpent, put it on that pole, and tell everyone, put it up in the middle of the camp, and tell them, if you'll just look at that serpent, if you get bitten by a serpent that's poisonous, just look at that serpent on that pole, and you'll be okay.
2: Amen.
1: Well, that was strange, wasn't it? How could you be healed just by looking? Well, it's not so strange, because you and I are saved tonight because we took a look one day.
2: Oh, yes.
1: Amen. Isn't that what the Old Testament prophet Isaiah said? Look unto me and be ye saved, all ye ends of the earth. Just look unto Jesus. Amen. And he was on the cross hanging between heaven and earth. And the Lord said, if you'll look unto me, you can be saved. And Jesus said, as Moses lifted up the serpent in the wilderness, even so must the Son of Man be lifted up, John 3:14. That whosoever shall believe upon him shall not perish, but have everlasting life. And you and I are saved tonight because we took a look at Jesus on the cross.
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0: Our day sponsor for today, Saturday, July the 4th, is Steve Shalocki, doing so in honor of the 250th birthday of the United States of America. Let freedom ring. Happy Independence Day, and God bless America. Again today, our day sponsor, July the 4th, Steve Shalocki, doing so in honor of the 250th birthday of the United States of America. Let freedom ring. Happy Independence Day, and God bless America.
1: All right, get your hymn notes and let's sing number 113. That's Blessed Assurance. This is going to be our beginning song. We want you all to stand, then we'll start off.

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2: The current temperature, 68 degrees.

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We hope today's broadcast will be a real blessing as you listen.

0: thank God for the opportunity to come to you by the way of this medium. We thank God for you taking the time to listen. We pray the next few minutes will be a blessing and a help to you. We're going to pray and we're going to get started. Dear Heavenly Father God, we thank you, Lord, for the privilege, God, that we have to come before you in prayer. God, we have nothing that we can give these people except you. And Father God, we pray, God, you'd anoint our lips. God, that you'd help us to just be able, God, to preach your divine word. God, Lord, in power and in demonstration of the Holy Ghost. In Jesus' precious and holy name, amen and amen. And as I begin to think about the message this morning, I begin to think about what is the number one question that new converts come and ask. What's the first thing that somebody, when they come to know the Lord and they truly get born again, they truly get saved by the grace of God, what's one of the first things that they ask? What's one of the first things they want to know? And I know for myself, and I know for a lot of other folks, the first thing that I wanted to know is, the Lord's done so much for me just in salvation. What can I do for him? In other words, what is the will of God concerning my life? Now that I'm a Christian, now that I am a child of God, now that I'm a son of God, what am I called to do? What would Christ have me to do for the upbuilding of his kingdom? And so today we're going to look at that just real briefly. And normally I read a whole chunk of scripture and then we go over it, but I want to try to just go with this and just kind of read it and just kind of preach it as the Lord gives me liberty. But if you have your Bibles, we're going to look in chapter number 5 of 1 Thessalonians. Chapter number 5 of 1 Thessalonians. Paul here is making remarks to the Thessalonica church as he closes out his first letter to them. And he starts it out in the first few verses, giving them instructions about the coming of the Lord Jesus Christ. And that's not the topic of today's discussion. That's not what God has placed on my heart for this morning. However, I do want to stop here and say one thing. Jesus is coming. Amen. Ready or not, here he comes. Amen. He's got a day, he's got a time, he's got an appointed place in which he will judge this world. Amen. I don't know who the next pope is going to be, and I really don't care. I don't know who's going to be the next president, and guess what? I really don't care. But praise be unto God, I know one that's higher than the pope. I know one that's higher than any preacher, any politician could ever be. Praise God. And he's the one I care about, and he's the one I want to listen, and he's the one I want to see. Praise God. And so Paul here begins these instructions, amen, by talking to them about what's coming, amen. And then he begins to talk to them about practical things that they can do, amen. Because everybody, like I said, when they get first saved and they're on fire for God, the first thing they want to know is, preacher, what can I do? Preacher, what would God have me to do? How can I find the will of God for my life? And no doubt there's been many books written and many sermons preached about this very thing, but I'm afraid we put it off as some kind of mystical thing. I believe we put it off as some kind of hard to reach thing. And dear brothers and sisters, it ought not to be that way. And Paul didn't mince words, amen, that when the Thessalonians wanted to know, amen, about what it was that God would have for their life. In verse number 16 of 1 Thessalonians, he says, first, rejoice evermore. And praise God, I thank God the first thing he started out with is, you need to have some joy about you. Amen. Praise God. If you've been saved, amen. Hallelujah. Please notify your face. Please notify those around you. Amen. That, praise God, there's a difference. Hallelujah. I don't know what's going on. There's a lot of bad things going on in this world. Hallelujah. There's a lot of things to be sad about. But praise be unto God, what I can smile about is my Lord is coming. Amen. No matter what comes, no matter what goes. Hey, preacher, why can you have a smile on your face? You're not rich. You're not handsome. You're not this. You're not that. Oh, but praise God, there's a God in heaven in whom I serve. Amen. And praise God, just because he saved me. Hallelujah. That's enough to rejoice in him. Amen. And Paul said, don't stop doing it. Amen. When you stop thinking about rejoicing in God, amen, you backstepped, amen. The very angels in the throne room of heaven, what do? They look at God, and they look at Jesus on his throne, and they say, holy, holy, holy. They rejoice, and they praise, and they uplift, and they magnify the dear Son of God. And praise God, I believe, dear friends, that we've fallen very far behind on that. Praise God, we put our joy in the bank account. We put our joy in our job. Oh, praise God, I got a new job. Praise God, I got more money. Praise God, I got this. Praise God, I got that. And hallelujah, that's all right. But praise God, honey, I want to tell you something. Amen, we should be able to rejoice even when we're down and out. Amen, why? Amen. The 70 that Jesus sent out to preach, amen, they come back and they were so excited. And they said, Lord, even the devils are subject to us. And the Lord told them, said, don't be excited about that, but rather be excited about this thing, that your name is recorded in the Lamb's Book of Life. Honey, praise God, if that's your case and if that's your place, amen, it is the will of God, amen, for you to rejoice. And never stop rejoicing over that one thing. Then he goes back and he follows that up and he says, pray without ceasing. Amen. He said, I want you to talk to God without stopping. Now, a lot of times we mystify prayer just like we mystify the will of God. We think that prayer has to be some mystical thing. Prayer has to be so anointed, and prayer has to be so just overcome with all these big flowery words, but praise be unto God. God's not impressed by that, dear friend. And I want to tell you something. Praise God. You can just pray, amen, just like you're talking to your best friend, amen, because he is your best friend if you're saved. Amen. He's the one, amen, that the Bible says sticketh closer than a brother. So praise God. I want you to pray. Paul told the Thessalonians, and don't stop, amen, without ceasing, amen. Well, preacher, now that's all good and that's all fine for Paul to write, but exactly how do you do that? Amen. Praise God. I want to tell you something, dear friend. Prayer is nothing more than talking to God, amen. And you can do that in your head. You can do it out loud, amen. I recommend doing it out loud as much as you can, but praise God, if you can't say it out loud, praise God, you can still talk to him in your head. Amen. He knows the thoughts. He knows the desires of our heart. And the Bible says we know not how to pray as we ought. So, dear friend, I want to tell you something real quick. Praise God, your most beloved prayer that you've ever spoke from your lips. Amen. It was not what God intended it to be. He said, praise God, we know not how to pray as we ought, but the Spirit maketh intercession. And praise be unto God. I want to tell you something, dear friend. That's what I rely on when I say my prayers. Amen. Is that I can say them as best I can. Hallelujah. And I believe we ought to. Amen. I believe we ought to take some time. Amen. Before God and try to get it right as best we can. But praise be unto God. It's still, no matter how good we do, amen, it's going to take the Holy Ghost of God, amen, to reach down and to change that prayer into something that'll be acceptable before God. And God, the Holy Ghost, looks down and says, Father, here's what he said, but here's what he meant. So he told the Thessalonians, the first thing it's the will of God for you to do is to rejoice. The second thing is the will of God for you to pray. Amen, and don't stop praying. Amen, no matter what comes, no matter what goes, preacher, you don't understand. Amen, they're too far gone. The situation's too far gone. Oh, no, my friend. Amen, we're talking about a God who built this world in 6 days. Amen, there's nothing too far for him, gone for him. He said, rejoice, amen, and keep rejoicing. Pray, and don't stop praying. Then in verse 18, he said, in everything, give thanks. Amen. Not for everything, give thanks. Amen. I can't give thanks when bad things happen in my life. But in the midst of those bad things, I can thank God that there's a God in heaven that's got it all under control. Amen. You might have got a bad report from the doctor. You might have got a bad report from the banker. You might have got a bad report from here or there. But dear friend, that report did not surprise God. God knew it. Amen. And God already had provision. Amen. Everything that has come through the child of God has come through his hands. So he said, in everything, give thanks. And then why? Why did he tell them to rejoice? Why did he tell them to pray? Why did he tell them to give thanks? He said, for this is the will of God in Christ Jesus concerning you. Preacher, what's the will of God in my life? Rejoice and don't stop rejoicing. Pray and don't stop praying. And give thanks in everything. Amen. No matter how bad. Amen. Give him thanks. Hallelujah. No matter how good. Amen. Give him thanks. In the midst of everything that we go through, dear friend. Praise God. I want to tell you, walking through this life is nothing but a journey. Amen. And we're walking, praise God. And we're seeing the very shadow of death right about us, as Psalm 23 says. But it says, yea, though I walk through the valley of the shadow of death, amen, that shadow, amen, is not going to overcome me. Amen, it's not going to hurt me. Amen, though I'm walking through it, praise God, I'm just going through it, amen. I'm just a pilgrim passing through this thing. Amen, yes, I go through some bad things in my life. But, and praise God, I don't say, oh, thank God I'm sick, or oh, thank God I'm this, or oh, thank God I'm that. No, dear friend. But I thank God that in every valley in my life, I've found a lily. In every time, in every down point in my life, I've found something that I can rejoice in. And then he told him in verse 19, he said, quench not the spirit. Amen. Praise God. Honey, how can you quench the spirit? Amen. By feeding the flesh. Amen. By just living in the flesh. Amen. The flesh and the spirit can't coincide together. Amen. But I want to tell you something, dear friend. Hallelujah. You can't stop God from being God. And you can't stop God from being on the throne of your heart if you're saved and born again. Praise God. I want to tell you something that's a comfort. But praise God, you can quench his spirit. You can get to the point, amen, to where you just don't. You can't feel God within 1,000 miles of you. And dear friend, I want to tell you that's a bad and a sorry place to be. Amen. When you realize, amen, that you broke fellowship. Amen. You're still a son. Amen. You're still beloved of the Father. But you broke that old time fellowship that you one time had with the Holy Ghost of God. He said, don't you do it. Amen. He said, when you feel the Spirit doing something, amen, you go ahead and do it. Amen. If the Spirit bids you to call somebody, you ought to call them. If the Spirit bids you to go by and see somebody, you ought to go by and see them. Amen. How many times and how many things have I heard where folks have said, you know what, preacher, I had a thought or I had a feeling that I need to go by this person's house or I need to talk to this person. And I put it off, and then when I got around to wanting to do it, amen, I went by there, and they were sick, or they were gone, or sometimes, God forbid, they were even dead, amen. But praise be unto God, I tell you, whatever God says unto you, amen, go and do quickly, amen. You say, what is it, amen? How do I know what God's telling me to do? Well, just start with what God's telling you to do there in the Bible. Rejoice, pray. Amen, and give thanks. Amen, and then quench not the spirit. Amen, because when you start rejoicing and you start praying and you start giving God thanks, amen, then the spirit will start moving in. Amen, and he'll start talking. And how will he start talking? Verse number 20 tells us, despise not prophesying. Amen, that means that the spirit of God will bring to your mind the word of God. Amen. The Word of God and the Spirit of God are so entwined. Hallelujah. Now, we've got a lot of things going on in the name of God that ain't God. Amen. We got a lot of things going on that say they're of God, But honey, I want to tell you something, dear friend. If it don't line up with your Bible, you might as well throw it in the nearest creek. Amen. Praise God. I want to tell you something, dear friend. The Spirit will always back up what He says with the Word of God. Amen. Well, preacher, you know what? God told me to leave my wife. No, He didn't. Well, preacher, God told me to do this. No, He didn't. Not if it don't line up with the Bible. Not if it don't line up with the Word of God. No, sir. No, ma'am. He did not tell you to do that. But praise be unto God. We got a lot of folks saying that. But praise be unto God. When God says when we rejoice and when we pray and when we give thanks and when we listen to that Spirit. Amen. What will the Spirit bring to our remembrance? That old King James Bible. Thanks be unto God. He won't bring nothing foolish. Amen. He won't bring nothing new. Amen. Praise God. You say, preacher, you always preach on something just real simple. Amen. Something everybody ought to know. Well, praise be unto God. It's been wrote now for 9 to 2,000 years. Praise God. Even, I believe, back in the book of Ecclesiastes. Amen. Solomon said back in those days, there's nothing new under the sun. Amen. It was already told. Amen. The old story was already told way back yonder. Amen. You say, praise God, they didn't have Christ in the Old Testament. Oh, yes, they did. Christ was there. Amen, honey. He was just veiled. Amen. But praise be unto God when He come forth. Amen. Praise be unto God. They said that there is nothing, hallelujah, that is, if there's anything that the Spirit says to you, praise God, it will be backed by the Word of God. So hold on to the Word of God. Hold on to the precious King James Bible. Don't let that thing go, amen. That's how you'll know the truth. That's how you'll know the, hey, by the way, folks, I want to tell you something here real quick. People all the way running around, hey, I got a new word from God. I got a new word from the Lord. No, sir, no, ma'am, you did not get a new word from God. Amen. There's two things that I can tell you about that. Number one, if that new word does not line up with the Word of God, it is heresy. It is useless, and it is breathed out of hell. And if it lines up with the Word of God, and it's another testament of what God already said, well, then it's worthless to begin with because God already said it. And amen, once God said it, and once God certified it, amen, once God finished it, hallelujah, it don't need to be repeated. So He said, despise not prophecies. Amen. Don't despise the Word of God. Amen. Don't despise the man of God that's trying to preach to your soul. Amen, dear friend. He loves you. Amen. He wants to see the best for you. Amen. Now, of course, being preached from that pulpit don't line up with the Word of God. Amen. Then you best run away from that place as fast as your shoe leather will carry you. But, dear friend, I want to tell you something. Praise God. The Bible says that we are not to despise prophesying. So praise God, if it lines up with the Word of God, you can either say amen or you can say oh me. You can either say amen or you can say ouch. But dear friend, I want to tell you something, hallelujah to the Lamb of God. Praise God that we have to despise not the prophesying. Don't despise the Word of God. Then in verse 21, prove all things, amen. Now, there's a lot of things going around that says, this is the Word of God, and that's the Word of God, and this is the way we ought to interpret it. Praise God, it's twisted a bunch of mess. Amen. How do you know the difference, preacher? Amen. You have to read it from Genesis to Revelations. Amen. And the Bible says, amen, that it is not carnally discerned, but amen, it is spiritually discerned. So you have to pray without ceasing. You have to get before God. You have to give Him thanks. You have to get in that Word. You have to dig in that Word. Hallelujah. And then when the Spirit comes, He'll reveal to you, amen, the proper ways of looking at the Word of God. Amen. And then, through and by the Spirit of God, amen, you will understand and you will know and you will be able to hold fast what is true from the Word of God. Amen. There's a lot of things, amen, that I used to think, amen, that I no longer think anymore. You say, preacher, what happened? Amen. I got in the Word of God. Amen. And the Word of God changed my mind. Amen. It changed my heart. It changed me around. Amen. You say, well, that's never happened to me. Well, praise God, I check up. Hallelujah. Because praise God, anytime that God does something, hallelujah, anytime God touches a man's heart and touches a man's soul, amen, he will take a man as he is, but he will never leave a man as he is. And then verse number 22, he says, abstain from all the appearance of evil. Amen. He says, if it even looks like it may be wrong, if it even looks like somebody might be able to point a finger, amen. Praise God. You say, preacher, I wasn't in there buying the beer, but I was parked outside the beer joint. Amen. Praise God. Honey, don't even put your car there. Don't even put something there. Praise God. I thank God for Gordon Baptist Church. We got little decals, amen, on the back of the members' cars, most of them. Amen. It says, follow me to Gordon Baptist Church. And I thank God for Brother Elliot Smith. Amen. Standing in the pulpit and saying, now, you best not let me get that going out of some other place. Amen. Going out of some place it ought not go. And dear friend, I want to tell you something. If you claim the name of Christ, if you claim to be born again, if you claim to be saved, amen, there's just certain things, amen, that we can't do, amen. You say, preacher, is that going to send me to hell if I do this, that, or the other? Dear friend, the only thing that's going to send you to hell, amen, is not believing on the very Son of God, not believing in the very Word of God. But I want to tell you something, dear friend. Here's the secret behind that. When you really get a hold of God, amen, he'll change your want-tos. Amen. I don't want to go nowhere that I ain't supposed to go. I don't want to participate in things I ain't supposed to participate in. And verse number 23, he says, in the very peace, in the very God of peace, sanctify you wholly. And I pray God, your whole spirit and soul and body be preserved blameless unto the coming of the Lord Jesus Christ. He said, this is a result of you rejoicing, of you praying, of you giving thanks, of you yielding to the Spirit, and of you despising not the Word of God, of you holding to the things that are good in the Word of God, and you staying away from evil. You say, preacher, I don't know what to do with my life. Well, that right there is a mouthful. Amen. You break that down, you stop it, rewind it, do whatever you want to. Amen. Praise be unto God. I want to tell you something. If you're just doing that, hallelujah. While you're waiting on God to speak to you, amen, just start with that stuff, amen. That'll keep you busy, amen. That'll keep you occupied, hallelujah. He says there, he says, but the result of doing all those things, in verse 23, and the very God of peace sanctify you, amen. He'll set you apart when he sees that you're doing these things. Amen. That's when that Spirit, he'll sanctify you wholly. In other words, there'll be a whole part of you, every part of you will be sanctified and set apart for the Master's use. Now, I don't know what he'll use you for. Amen. But I want to tell you something, dear friend. He will use you. Amen. The Bible says there in verse number 23 that he'll sanctify you. Amen. The whole Spirit, the whole soul, and the whole body. Everything in you, amen, will be devoted unto Christ, and you will be preserved blameless. Now, am I talking about sinless perfection? No, sir. No, ma'am. Absolutely not. But, dear friend, I want to tell you something. You won't be sinless, but when you get a hold of the Spirit of God, you sure will sin less. Amen. You'll sin less and less every day. Amen. Because you're rejoicing, because you're praying, because you're getting in that Word, because you're listening to the Spirit of God, because you're proving everything. Amen. And because you're running from evil, you're abstaining from every appearance of everything that may be evil. Amen. God said he would sanctify you and he would present you blameless unto the coming of our Lord Jesus Christ. How long? Until we get out of here. Amen. Now you say, preacher, when's the Lord coming back? I don't know, and honey, you don't neither. And ain't nobody gonna tell me otherwise. Amen. Ain't nobody, no way I was going to say, well, preacher, this, or I figured out the date. No, sir, no, ma'am, you have not. But I want to tell you, dear friend, praise God, until the day comes, amen, he's going to keep us. Amen. Why? Praise God, because we're following there what he put in the heart of Paul to tell the Thessalonica church to be. And then verse number 24. He says, faithful is he that calleth you. Amen. And praise God, I thank God that all these things are not predicated on my faithfulness. If you look at all this and you say, rejoice evermore. I hadn't done that. There's some times I hadn't really rejoiced. Amen. There's some times I've stopped praying. There's some times I really hadn't given thanks like I ought to. And there's some times I really didn't want to hear from the Spirit of God. There's some times I really didn't want to hear preaching. I love gospel singing. Amen. There's nothing like good old anointed gospel singing. But praise be unto God. I want to tell you something, dear friend. Singing was not the way that God ordained for folks to get saved. Amen. God ordained that folks would get saved by the preached word of God. The word of God preached in power. The word of God preached. Amen. That's what's going to get the job done. You say, well, I got saved in the gospel singing. Well, amen. That might be so, but praise God, I guarantee you, it was because you heard some preaching somewhere and you heard something about the one that they were singing about. Amen. And that's what ultimately birthed you. Amen. You didn't get birthed by singing. Amen. If you did, you need to go back. Amen. And check up. Amen. Because you got everybody that got birthed again. Amen. They got born again by the Spirit and by the Word of God. That is God's motive. That is God's way that he saves lost sinners. Amen. You say, preacher, it didn't happen to me like that. Well, amen, that's the Bible way of salvation. Amen. You come, amen, convicted because of the Word of God and the Spirit of God draws you. Amen. The Word of God convicts you. And then, amen, you come, Lord God, in contrition before God Almighty. And praise God, you come to him and you submit full control. Amen. And that's the way that salvation is done. And verse number 24 here, he said, faithful is he that calleth you. Amen. My faithfulness does not depend upon, thank God, my blessings do not depend upon my faithfulness, but they depend on the faithfulness of the Lord Jesus Christ. And then there in verse number 25, and I'll leave you with this. Amen. He said, brethren, pray for us. Amen. After you get settled in the will of God, after you rejoice, after you pray, after you give thanks, after you live to the Spirit, after you look through the Word of God, after you begin to prove things and get away from evil, and you let God sanctify you, after all that, amen, then he says, pray for us, amen. There's a lot of folks, and I ain't got nothing against asking prayer requests, amen. If you've got a Facebook account or a Twitter or a tweeter or something else, glory, hallelujah, I do too, amen. But praise be unto God, I'm very selective about what I'll put out on there, amen, about praying for this and praying for that. And you want to know why, dear friend? Because the Bible there gives direction for all those things to be done.
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1: 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On Wednesday evening, our Arrows Youth Ministry begins at 6:45 with our adult Bible study and prayer time at 7. Thank you so much for tuning in. Now may God speak to us as we go back to Bethel. Thank you so much for being here this morning. It's good to see this number. Look with me in the book of Luke, chapter number 2. Luke chapter number 2. You might say this is odd scripture. Some of you already know where that Luke chapter number 2 is going. We're going to be in Luke chapter 2. We may mention some in the earlier part of Luke chapter 2, but I want you to find your place in verse number 41 and stand with me out of respect to the reading of God's Word. Luke chapter number 2 and verse number 41. Now his parents went to Jerusalem every year at the feast of the Passover. And when he was 12 years old, they went up to Jerusalem after the custom of the feast. And when they had fulfilled the days as they returned, the child Jesus tarried behind in Jerusalem. And Joseph and his mother knew not of it. But they, supposing him to have been in the company, went a day's journey, and they sought him among their kinsfolk and acquaintance. When they found him not, they turned back again to Jerusalem, seeking him. And it came to pass that after 3 days they found him in the temple, sitting in the midst of the doctors, both hearing them and asking them questions. And all that heard him were astonished at his understanding and answers. And when they saw him, they were amazed. And his mother said unto him, Son, why hast thou thus dealt with us? Behold, thy father and I have sought thee sorrowing. And he said unto them, How is it that ye sought me? Wished ye not that I must be about my father's business? And they understood not the saying which he spake unto them. And he went down with them and came to Nazareth and was subject unto them. But his mother kept all these sayings in her heart. And Jesus increased in wisdom and stature and in favor with God and man. Let us pray. Heavenly Father, I come before you. Father, I recognize, Lord, my inability. But Father, I also recognize your ability. Father, I pray, God, that you'd help take your word today and may you encourage, may you help, may you instruct in your paths. Father, I thank you for each and every mother that's here today. Lord, I thank you for those that consider, Lord, and think about the godly women in their lives that may have not been their physical mom, but yet they played an important role in their lives and nurtured them in the admonition of the Lord. Father, we thank you for them. Father, I pray for those that today may be a day of a little bit of a soreness. It may hurt a little bit as they consider the fact their mom's no longer here. Or they consider the fact of how that their mom did raise them or the lack thereof. Father, I pray you'd comfort them. Lord, I'm glad that you are the God of all grace. You are the God of all comfort. So, Father, I pray, God, you'd give grace and comfort today. Father, I pray if there be one among us that's lost and undone, never been to Calvary by faith. Father, I pray today might be that glad day they get born again. Whether they're a mom or they're a dad, they're a son or they're a daughter. I pray, oh God, that your Holy Ghost conviction power be real and evident in their lives and draw them to yourself. What you choose to do will give you glory because you're worthy of it all. We ask it in Christ's name. Amen. Thank you. You may be seated. My wife said to me last night, Honey, I need a message that challenges me as a mom. So if today challenges you and you don't like it, you can actually tell Elizabeth about it. Elizabeth oftentimes gives me, I don't even know if she's left. And she's right here. Like she's left the building. Often Elizabeth, pastor, will say, you know, it'd be good to have a sermon about friends. It'd be good for this, it'd be good for that. And she's just talking. I understand that. She doesn't ever tell me what to preach. She does some preaching at the house, but she doesn't tell me what I need to preach. But yet I understood, because I'd been talking to her about the pressure that I was feeling, as this is my first Mother's Day as pastor, and I'm young in a sense. I'm getting older. To some I'm old, to some I'm young, and I want to be a help. I don't know everything. When I was about 21 or 22 years old, I thought I knew everything. And now, Brother Jimmy, I'm looking back on how dumb I really was and how much I need the Lord and I need His help. And I don't know near as much as I thought I did, even today. But as I began to look at the Word of God and to consider this, and the Lord had already been directing my mind to some thoughts. And so my wife said, I want to be challenged as a mother. You know, each and every one of us need to be challenged as mother, as father, as a husband, as a wife, as a son, as a daughter, as a preacher, as a church member. We need to be challenged from the Word of God. And I've said this often, preaching that doesn't challenge us won't change us. And I understand, listen, it's not, if I can talk you into it, somebody else can talk you out of it. But when the Word of God is clear and evident, and we're challenged from the Word of God, not from a motivational speech, but from the Word of God, that challenge brings about a change one way or the other. We will conform to that, or we will want to get away from that, but the Word of God is sharp and powerful, and it does cause a change in our lives. I want us to look here at Luke chapter number 2 and consider some things. It is Luke chapter number 2, and it's the gospel according to Luke. Luke has wrote these things down. I've tried to be very specific in my preaching to help us understand that the Bible was written by eyewitnesses, or the testimony of eyewitnesses to those people, and they wrote these things down. That's why we can believe the Bible. Somebody didn't dream this up. They didn't have a dream, and they began to write these things. When Luke, he didn't dream all this one night and get up the next morning and try to write it down. Luke interviewed people. Luke asked people. He heard the testimony of people. Look with me in Luke chapter number 1, verse number 1. Luke declares the purpose for his writing to help. Luke 1 and verse number 1, for as much as many have taken in hand to set forth in order a declaration of those things which are most surely believed among us, even as they delivered them unto us, which from the beginning were eyewitnesses and ministers of the word, it seemed good to me also, having had perfect understanding of all things from the very first, to write unto thee in order, most excellent Theophilus, that thou mightest know the certainty of those things wherein thou hast been instructed. Luke is writing to a man named Theophilus, a Greek man. He's writing these things. He said, you've heard these things. Many of us believe these things. And Luke says, I've done some investigating on these things, and eyewitness accounts are how that I have these things written down, that you may know the certainty of those things. I'm glad we can know the Bible is certain. The Bible is true, because the eyewitness account is what we're reading today. So as we consider what Luke is writing here in the first couple chapters and the things that he mentions, Luke is known as the beloved physician. In Colossians chapter 4, verse number 14, Paul is writing to the church at Colossae, but he refers to Luke, the beloved physician, being with him. Luke, having been an educated man, no doubt had studied the work of others. He surely was careful to gain information needed to give a complete description as to what he's writing about, with the details that only he gives us about Jesus' early life. I would be very confident to say, more than likely, he has sat down with Mary and heard some of these things from Mary's own mouth. There's some details that the other gospels do not give us. It's not because the details weren't available. It's that God had inspired them and given them a viewpoint and a vantage point that we might see the whole picture, rather than just seeing the same thing over and over and over again. So Luke is recording these things, and I believe that he has heard the words that Mary has spoken, and he writes some of these things down. I believe is maybe he sat down to interview Mary. It probably began with Mary saying, well, before I can talk about me, I've got to talk about my cousin Elizabeth and how God used her in a great way to confirm that which the angel had spoken. Elizabeth was old and past childbearing age, never had a child, but God gave her a son who was John the Baptist. And John was about 6 months older than Jesus. I believe Mary, because we find that in the book of Luke. I believe Mary said, before I can tell you how the angel came and visited me and how that the angel told me what God was going to do, I need to share with you what God had done in Elizabeth's life. And it set the stage for what God was going to do in my life. I'm thankful that there are people in our lives, people that we come across, that God has done a work in their life. And because we've seen the transformation, we've seen what God has done for them, we believe God also could do it in our lives. Mary had Elizabeth, her cousin, with that kind of testimony. The angel had spoken to Mary in Luke chapter number 1, verse number 26. Look with me. Luke chapter 1, verse number 26. And in the sixth month, the angel Gabriel was sent from God unto a city of Galilee named Nazareth to a virgin espoused to a man whose name was Joseph, of the house of David, and the virgin's name was Mary. And the angel came in unto her and said, Hail, thou art highly favored, the Lord is with thee. Blessed art thou among women. And when she saw him, she was troubled at his saying and cast in her mind what manner of salutation this should be. And the angel said unto her, Fear not, Mary, for thou hast found favor with God. And behold, thou shalt conceive in thy womb and shalt bring forth a son and shalt call his name Jesus. He shall be great. He shall be called the Son of the Highest, and the Lord God shall give unto him the throne of his father David. And he shall reign over the house of Jacob forever, and of his kingdom there shall be no end. Then said Mary unto the angel, How shall this be, seeing I know not a man? And the angel answered and said unto her, The Holy Ghost which shall come upon thee, and the power of the Highest shall overshadow thee. Therefore also that holy thing which shall be born of thee shall be called the Son of God. And behold, thy cousin Elizabeth, she hath also conceived a son in her old age, and this is the sixth month with her who was called barren. For with God shall nothing be impossible. And Mary said, Behold, the handmaid of the Lord, be it unto me according to thy word. And the angel departed from her. So we have the account of the angel ministering and speaking to Mary. And he says to Mary, Mary, hail, thou art highly favored. The Lord is with thee. If we consider all the women that ever been born, there never been a woman born that had the favor of God upon her like Mary had her. Had. We consider how that of all the women, Mary was chosen. I believe it's because she was not just pure in her body and her virginity. I believe she was pure in her mind. She was holy and she had the right motivation. I need to remind people, God grades us according to our motivations and not according always to the outcome. I believe as God looked at Mary, he saw something that was real, something that wasn't put on, something that wasn't a show, but it was real. And God wanted to use Mary to bring forth his darling son. She's highly favored. The Lord was with her. Verse number 30, it said, For thou hast found favor with God. So we see the place of Mary is a place of high, it's high and lofty. There's no other woman given this opportunity that Mary was given. Mary first heard what God would do. Mary then felt inside her stomach what God was doing. Then Mary experienced what God had done when Jesus was born. She knew she'd never been with a man. She knew it was impossible for her to have a son. But yet God, through the Holy Ghost and the miraculous conception, had brought forth a baby boy in her life. Luke chapter 1, verse number 49, Mary says this, For he that is mighty hath done to me great things, and holy is his name. Mary has told Luke about the details of his miraculous conception, the circumstances surrounding his delivery and all that had went on. And even she told him about how his name was called Jesus on the eighth day as he was circumcised there. And they named the child Jesus. She may have mentioned how that 40 days after he was born, they took him to Jerusalem for the first time to present him to the Lord, and that they offered sacrifices according to the law. You find all these things written in the testimony that Luke has given in the gospel here. I'm sure as she told Luke about that first trip to Jerusalem, it reminded her of another trip to Jerusalem. You know how sometimes one story reminds you of another story? And there's some people got a lot of stories to tell. And they'll say, to make a long story short, we done been in this thing for 30 minutes. Ain't nothing short about it. But it's because one story makes us shoot off to another story, and then we try to get back on track and we go a little further and we're shooting off all these side roads. And that's how our storytelling often goes. The best storytellers can just sit and talk and talk and talk and talk. And I'm thankful for those stories. But I believe when Mary probably was telling Luke about these things, Luke probably said, hey, Mary, if you would start at the beginning. So she started at the beginning. And as she goes on to tell, she says, yeah, we took him and presented him to the Lord 40 days after he was born. We sacrificed. And she says, but you know, that reminds me of another time that we went to Jerusalem. I'm sure as she told him about this, she may have said something like this. This is kind of embarrassing what happened. One time, we lost Jesus. Mary, the mother of the Son of God, at this point, didn't have a clue where Jesus was at. I want to preach on this thought this morning. Proof that every mother struggles at times. Proof that every mother struggles at times. This is proof that every mother struggles. Mary could have kept this situation to herself. She didn't have to tell Luke about this. Luke didn't know anything about this. Luke has come on the scene later, but yet she thought it was important that she shared this bit of information with Luke, and Luke thought it important enough, and the Holy Ghost inspired him to pin this down. Why? So that it might be an example for you and I today. You know, as I preach this is not just applicable to the mothers, it's also applicable to the fathers. It applies to each and every one of us. Have you ever considered what could have possibly been going on to cause Mary to leave and not have God's Son with her? What in the world could have been going on? Let's just be honest. She had to be distracted. What could have distracted her so much that she forgot to look for Jesus? Anybody, sadly, most parents have had a situation where you turn around, you thought your kid was right with you. You turn around, it was probably Valley, wasn't it? And you turn around, and they're not there. Now, back in the 90s when I was younger, so that didn't happen to us, we wore handcuffs. Anybody else wear handcuffs? We'd have to go into Walmart wearing handcuffs. Me and my brother strapped together, so if they's getting one of us, they's getting both. Maybe I misunderstood it all these years, and they thought if you get one, you gotta take the other. But nonetheless, and we did those things, and it was so embarrassing. But I do remember my mom would walk me up to the wall at Walmart and say, you see all these kids they're missing. Anybody else remember the... And so my mom and dad didn't want... She probably don't remember some of these things, but as a child, you can... She remembers. But she was doing that because she loved me and she didn't want to lose me, or if she lost me, she wanted to make sure she lost Chad too. Nonetheless, it was for our safety, so it seemed in the moment. But everybody's had that moment. I've never had a time that I've went into panic mode, but there have been that times, and I'm thankful for Bethel Baptist Church that's helped me with our little explorer. Eden's always been good. We know where she's at. But Callaway, y'all that have watched him grow up, he just goes through the crowd. And I'll be like, anybody seen Callaway? And thankfully, the church has helped in that moment. I may mention that again a little bit later on. But as we look here in the text, Mary is telling Luke about a situation in which she didn't know where Jesus was. And so I want us to look at a few thoughts that I believe could have led to her being distracted in so much that she lost track of where Jesus was. Look with me in Luke chapter 2, verse 41. Now his parents went to Jerusalem every year at the feast of the Passover. I see the first possibility in Luke 2 and 41. I see the first possibility of what may have distracted her. Now his parents. That means she went with Joseph. It was a family trip. So if Mary wanted to do like most people would do, Mary would say it was all Joseph's fault. I was with Joseph. We went to Jerusalem. We were together. So could I say this, and I'm not saying this jokingly, I believe this with all my heart. It could have been her responsibility as a wife distracted her from knowing where Jesus was. Her responsibility as a wife. Joseph should have been helping Mary. But as some of you mothers well know, her husband could have been a distraction to her. It's a fact of life and marriage that Joseph, he needed Mary's attention too.

0: she's not alone. I believe our culture in the day in which we live is putting so much pressure on a mother because, and let's just be honest, a lot of it's social media because everybody else's family looks perfect. And you know the truth, your family's not perfect. Can I say this? Everybody else knows they don't like what they see in the mirror as well because it's not perfect. They're looking for likes and loves and all these things, these accolades on social media, but they know the truth. They don't like or love the situation behind the picture. Why? Because there's pressures of life. I believe Mary understood her responsibility as a mother, but she also understood her responsibility as Joseph's wife and was no doubt the best wife to Joseph that she could possibly be. I believe with all my heart, my wife tries to be the best wife she can be to me that she possibly can be. But sometimes that's a challenge while being a mother. It's hard to watch our little explorer and his adventures wherever he chooses to go and also to pay attention to her husband who's needy, as she says at times. I say, I only need you, honey. That's it. But it's the pressure of a wife that she felt that. His parents went to Jerusalem every year at the Feast of the Passover, and when he was 12 years old, they went up to Jerusalem after the custom of the feast. They'd always done this. Every year, this was not the first time since Jesus was 40 days old. Every single year they went to Jerusalem. They'd done this over and over and over and over. But for some reason this time, Mary was distracted in so much that she lost track of Jesus. Not only I believe it could have been her responsibility as a wife, but I also believe it could have been her responsibility as a mother. Jesus had siblings. Jesus had siblings. Look with me in the book of Matthew. There are denominations that believe that Mary was a perpetual virgin. I believe the scripture says otherwise. She was a married woman. There are churches or sects that try to say that they can back it up through scripture, or back it up through culture rather, not scripture, that Mary and Joseph never had that type of relationship. But I believe the scripture, Matthew dispels that here in Matthew chapter 1, verse number 24.
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1: 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The current temperature, 83 degrees.

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1: 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I'm Brother Ricky Cawthorn, and I welcome you to today's Gospel Pulpit radio broadcast. 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

And I welcome you to the Gospel Pulpit for Saturday, July 4th and Sunday, July the 5th. It is a great joy to come back by way of radio and start the month of July. Well, of course, July 4th is our 250th birthday of America. We certainly thank God for being in America. I'm a patriot. I'm not down on America. I'm up on it. I appreciate this great country and the opportunities that it has afforded me. I'm 59 years old. I've lived a good life in America, and I thank God for the privilege of being an American. Well, I don't have a patriotic sermon to preach to you today. I thought about it, but I think we're going to continue here with our series, Preaching from Titus, and we're going to do that this week. And I certainly appreciate those of you that we've been hearing from, and I thank God got a nice letter from the WTBI listening area there in Greenville, South Carolina this past week, and I certainly appreciate that. And other stations that we're on that people listen, and we get a response really on a lot of stations, and I thank God for it. And we're going into a lot of cities of America, a lot of rural areas, and God is using the Gospel Pulpit, and I desire your prayers in these days. I appreciate the men of God that have opened their pulpits and allowed me to preach in the last few weeks, and the preaching has really picked up. We've been preaching quite a bit, and God's using us, and I thank God for that. I don't want to take that for granted, and I want to say that if you'd like to write us, I'd love to hear from you this week. You can write us, write the Gospel Pulpit, Post Office Box 797, Dobson, North Carolina, 27017, or Monday through Friday, 8 a.m. to probably about 4 p.m., you could call our office, 336-356-1560 or 336-372-5700. 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I believe the weeklies also are up there on the website. You can listen to those, and so we'd be happy to have you tune into those as well. All right, I want you to pray for us. Let's go to the Lord in prayer. Father, we thank you for this great day. Thank you for this great nation that you've given us to live in. I pray, dear God, that you would help us and continue to look after us, God, and Lord, we've got a lot of sin, got a lot of trouble in this old nation, but I pray, Lord, you'd stir Christians to live for you and do that that's needed. In Jesus' name, amen. Now, we're going to go to the message of the Word of the Lord, and we had some mix-up in the last 2 weeks, and I'll take the blame for it. I probably wrote the wrong number down, and then it got edited in, and so anyway, we skipped a message or something in this series, and I apologize about that, but well, I think we're going to just go forward and go on. So today will be R483.5, if you want to get that message, R483.5, and it's the importance of preaching. So let's go to the message at this time. Now, in your Bibles today, we're looking again in Titus chapter number 1, Titus chapter number 1, and I want to read verse number 3 for you, if I could. The Bible says, "But hath in due times manifested his word through preaching, which is, the Bible said, committed unto me according to the commandment of God our Savior." Let's read that verse again. The Bible says, "But hath in due times manifested his word through preaching, which is committed unto me according to the commandment of God our Savior." Father, would you help us as we study this verse of Scripture and as we look at the thought today? In Jesus' name, amen. Now, Paul here is writing, and still, of course, he's in the introduction of the book of Titus with this verse, but he's talking about the preaching of the Word of God, how that God in due times manifested his Word through preaching. Now, that word manifest means make known, and he mentions the word preaching here. Now, I want to preach to you on this subject today, the importance of preaching. The importance of preaching. Now, people have different ideas about preaching, and people have different philosophies, and today the ministry is just filled with philosophy and men's thoughts
And very little prayer and very little leading of the Holy Spirit is involved. Now you say, preacher, you major on that. I do. I believe in the doctrine of the Holy Spirit. I believe that He ought to lead us in everything that we do. And I believe if you do it God's way, it'll be done right. And if you don't do it God's way, it won't be done right. Amen. The old timers believe, the old men of God that went before us believed just 100 years ago, that we ought to do things in the will of God, and we ought to do things at the moving of the Holy Spirit. And unfortunately, nowadays, we have learned a lot of mechanical stuff, and I think we ought to get back to the preaching. Let me just give you the word preaching is found 27 times in the Bible. Now, the word preach is found 47 times, and the word preacher is found 11 times in the Bible. Now, preaching is a unique thing, and I want to talk about that for just a minute, all right? God chose preaching. Let me say that I didn't choose preaching. I didn't choose preaching for my life. Now, Jeremiah talked about how that God ordained him, amen, even from the womb, that he'd be a preacher. God knew that he would follow God. And so I did not choose a preaching. Let me say that God didn't throw me down in the side ditch and stomp me and make me be a preacher either. I had a choice. I could have preached or I could not have preached, but I would have missed the will of God for my life. So for 41 years, I've been a preacher of the gospel of the Lord Jesus Christ and a preacher of the Word of God. And so here's the thing about it. Preaching is very, very important. I didn't choose it, but God did. Now let's just read to you from 1 Corinthians chapter 1, verse 21. The Bible said, for after that in the wisdom of God, the world by wisdom knew not God. It pleased God by the foolishness of preaching to save them that believe. Now the word foolishness here, that word literally means moron, I believe, or it means absurd. In other words, God chose what would be foolish to this world. Now, me coming on the radio and preaching to you, to a lost person seems foolish. I'm paying radio time, valuable minutes. I pay for each minute on some of these stations. Some of them are it costs a lot to be on some stations. And so the world would say that is foolish. That's what the world would say. They'd say that is foolish. Let me say, but that's God's way. God chose for a man to get in front of a congregation and proclaim the Word of God. Now, preaching is exactly like this. It is the same idea as back in the days of the emperors, a herald or a messenger would come out and proclaim, well, the king has changed the law, or the emperor has changed the law, and this is the new law, or whatever would happen. Well, or proclaim any law to the people. Now, I am a herald in the sense, I'm a messenger. I'm sent from the king, and I'm to proclaim God's word to those that God gives me. Now, God has called different preachers to different fields. I'm not called to the mission fields across the different parts of the world. I may reach them by internet, but I'll never go there. I'm not called to go to another field and do this or that. Right now, my calling, and it seems to be my life's calling, is radio. When I was a young boy, I began making radio tapes for my daddy, teaching. My daddy couldn't read and write. And my daddy would come home from the furniture factory, and he would listen to me teach the Word of God. Now, I believe that I'm fulfilling the ministry my daddy should have had. God called him to preach, and my daddy ran from that. And so I did not run from it. I'm glad to be a preacher. I was one of the first preachers in our family, and I thank God our family's produced some preachers, and I appreciate that. But I want to be faithful to God in the preaching capacity. Now, I didn't choose it. Let me say to you that the preaching in your church is the most important thing that you will ever do. All right. Now, Romans chapter number 10, verse 14, the Bible said, how then shall they call on him in whom they have not heard? The Bible said, let me go back and read this. How then shall they call on him in whom they have not believed? And how shall they believe in him of whom they have not heard? The Bible said, and how shall they hear without a preacher? Now, some folk have changed this and said that means a soul winner. You can just preach to anybody. Well, I don't think that's what God said here. I think God is talking about the man of God, because God talked about how beautiful are those that preach the feet of those that preach the gospel.
and bring glad tidings. Listen, I believe it takes the preaching of the Word of God in order for somebody to be saved. Now, wait a minute. Let me back up and say this. They may not take a text like I do and preach a sermon in front of a congregation. I mean, a preacher could declare the Word of God to somebody on the mission field. They may not do it exactly the way we do it here in America. But let me say this to you. Preaching is God's tool. Preaching is God's tool. Don't ever forget that, all right? Now, I believe this. I believe in our churches today, we have too many programs to try and get the lost people saved. And I tell you what, I believe the thing that works is preaching the Word of God. Now, that does not mean that you just get up in the pulpit and be mean to the sinners and stick your finger in their face and say, you're going to hell. Now, listen, there may be a time when you have to be firm, but I say this, a preacher that loves sinners will preach. Peter on the day of Pentecost, he did not threaten the crowd. He did not glorify in the fact that the crowd was going to hell. He just preached the gospel to the Jews, and 3,000 of them got saved and got born again. Now, let me read to you Romans chapter number 10. And I want to continue reading here. Let me just go back here. Let me start at verse 15. The Bible said, "And how shall they preach except they be sent? As it is written, how beautiful are the feet of them that preach the gospel of peace and bring glad tidings of good things." Now, the preacher must be sent. Now, we forget that in this day. Now, sent by who? Sent by another preacher? Sent by, we often use sent by another church. Yeah, we're sent out of the church. Wait a minute, but who are we sent by? No, we're sent by God. You see, Paul and Barnabas were at Antioch, and they were preaching and everything going along good, and the Holy Ghost said, there's that word again, the Holy Ghost said, "Separate me, Paul and Barnabas, Saul, for the work I've called them unto." Now, here's the thing about it. God sends men to different places. And so your place may not look as glorious as somebody else's place. If you read the book of Titus, you'll find that God left Titus at Crete, while other men were other places having a lot of people saved. Titus is on a little island over there preaching. Well, I'm pretty sure that probably the devil played on his mind. But let me tell you something. Titus' ministry at Crete was just as important as Priscilla and Aquila at Corinth and at other places they went. We see here that Paul was sent, and every preacher ought to be sent by God. I'll just make a bold statement here on the radio. If you're not sent by God, get out of it. Amen. If you figure out God's not called you to preach, get out of it. If you're in preaching for money or fame or, I know back in the day, you know, preachers used to get those little cards and they'd go in the hospitals. I think some men may have, I hope some men didn't announce their call to preach just so they can get in the hospital. Why, brother, good night. That's crazy. Amen. I mean, listen, a preaching is not just something that carries a lot of fame with it. Preaching is hard work. Preaching is what God's called you to do. Preaching is not a career. It's a calling, and it's a lifetime calling. Amen. You say, how long do you preach? You preach till you die. You see, if you're a mechanic, electrician, a doctor, a nurse, you can retire at 65. And you can go on vacations and you can enjoy life. If you're a preacher, amen, you may have to step down from your church at a certain age, but you never, if you got it inside you, you don't retire from preaching. And I think about baseball managers. I was thinking the other day about maybe a couple of managers that I have known of over the years, and they'll retire. And they'll stay out of it about a year, and then they'll get another team. They'll go back to manage. You know why? It's in their blood. They can't quit. And old Jeremiah tried to quit, and he couldn't quit. Amen. Now, let me read on what God said. Verse number 16, the Bible said, "But they have not all obeyed the gospel. For Isaiah saith, Lord, who hath believed our report?" Now, I want to stop right here. I don't want to make anybody mad what I'm going to say right here, but I'm going to say this to you. Everybody you preach to ain't going to listen to you. And you might as well just understand, amen, that this success Christianity, I can go out and preach and the thousands are going to get saved. Well, the Bible just don't back that up all the time. Amen. Now, when you preach, somebody will get saved. And if you preach in the power of the Holy Ghost, you will have some converts along the way. But I heard about a man, and he told a story. He came by our church, a church I was in a few years ago, and this man told a story. He said, I was across the sea somewhere in the mission field. I was preaching. And he said, I'd have hundreds saved every week. And those people had never heard about God, never heard the gospel, and they were hungry for the Word of God. He said, but due to health problems and things, I had to come back to the States.
And so I wanted to continue serving the Lord. So he said, I went to one of our western states. And he said, I planted a church. He said, I've been there, I believe he said, 8 years, and I've had 8 people saved. Now, wait a minute. Is that man doing less of a work in the states than he was on the mission field across the sea? The answer to that question is no. Now, we read a prayer letter, and we judge the prayer letter on how many. Oh, this man's really doing something. He's had 37 people saved. Wait a minute. Preaching is sowing the Word of God. I was reading the book of Ecclesiastes yesterday, and God said so. He said, Solomon said, you can't tell whether this is going to prosper or that's going to prosper. The seed you sow today may come up and produce a preacher tomorrow. I'm talking about the importance of preaching, the importance of it. You know, it seemed to me that we have left preaching in this day and hour. But we need more preaching. We need more preaching. Let me say, talking about the issues will not solve anything. All right? Now, I'm going out on a limb here. I'm going to be real careful what I say because somebody will get mad at me. I have nothing wrong with podcasts. We have used podcasts here in the ministry. But I want to tell you that a podcast discussing doctrine will never do what preaching will do. I just want you to understand that. God chose preaching. Now, wait a minute. You say, well, preacher, this is a new thing that's come on. Do you think God didn't know about podcasts when he created the world? Do you think the sovereign God, do you think God's sitting up in heaven saying, oh, why, they've come up with podcasts. And Jesus may look over at God the Father and say, we might better send a band of angels to check into that podcast business. Well, we kind of missed it. We didn't realize that was coming. Absolutely not. God knew all this was coming. And yet God chose preaching. All right, God chose preaching. Now, let me get to the message of the Word of God, and I'm going to do something that some of you preachers probably don't like. It's probably irritable to you, and I hope you don't take offense to it. But my text is Titus chapter 1 verse number 3, where God talked about that God chose the preaching. Now that's my text verse. I want to just go back here if I can. I'm going to go back here. If I can find my scripture, right here it is. I want to read to you Titus 1:3 again, and then I want to do something. I want to show you something. Titus 1:3, but hath in due times manifested his word through preaching, which is committed unto me according to the commandment of God our Savior. Now, that verse has to do with preaching. That's what I'm preaching from. But I'm going to explain preaching from 2 Timothy chapter number 4. So if you have a Bible, I want to hook these verses together, Titus 1:3 being my text verse, and then I want to go to 2 Timothy chapter 4, verse number 2, and I want to explain to you the importance of preaching. By the way, this is exactly the way the Holy Ghost said for me to do this message. So if you got any problems with it, you take it up with the Lord. Amen. All right, 2 Timothy 4:2, the Bible said, preach the word, be instant in season, out of season. He said, rebuke. Reprove, rebuke, exhort with all long-suffering and doctrine. So I want to cover these today in the message. I'm talking about the importance of preaching. Number one, the Bible said, preach the word. Preach the word. Now, let me explain something to you. We preach the gospel to lost people, all right? The gospel needed, for I'm not ashamed of the gospel of Christ, Paul said, for it is the power of God and everyone that believeth, to the Jew first and also to the Greek. I'm not ashamed of the gospel. I'm not ashamed to preach the gospel. You preach the gospel to the unsaved. Now, I hear preachers saying, well, I'm just going to preach the gospel to my church. Well, wait a minute. The gospel gets people saved. But you don't preach the gospel to your church every Sunday. They don't need to be saved again. You've got to go on. You've got to mature them. You've got to grow them. So you preach the word to your church. You preach the word. All right, but Paul said that we're to preach the gospel, but Paul said we're to preach the word. Now, when I talk about the word being preached, I'm not to major on, now I might give a statistic every now and then, but I'm not to major on statistics. I'm not to major, and I may say something that you may think's political, but I'm not to major on politics in my preaching. I'm to major on the Bible. Now let me say, if you're a preacher, and you're really sincere about your preaching, then you must believe that the Bible is the book for the preaching. And you must believe that what God said will work. And God has laid a plan down here to get people saved and to get people matured and to get people grown up in the Lord. And it is preaching. Remember that in your church. Now, you're pressured by the crowd
and by other churches to have things in the church that is irrelevant to the gospel. I mean, churches are doing it all the time now. And you say, preacher, are you mad at them? No, I pray for pastors. I'm not going to tell people how to pastor their church. I'm not going to tell you what to do in your church. But I'm just simply telling you that I believe the preaching of the Word of God ought to be the thing that we major on, not the thing that we cut short. Now, I've said enough about that, so I'm going to move on. Now, when I talk about preach the Word, we should let the Holy Ghost and the Holy Spirit be our teacher. We should let Him teach us. Now, the preacher's got to know the Word before he can preach it. I'll give you an illustration. You go to a doctor. I want my doctor to be skilled in that field of, I went to the doctor here about a year ago. I had some bronchial issue. It ended up being bronchitis and some, I don't know what it was. I don't know if it could have been COVID, could have been RSV. I don't know. I don't really think it's either one. I don't know what it was. But anyway, my doctor, he doctored me about three different times for that. But my doctor, every time, he chose the right thing, and I got better, and he did something that was a little bit hadn't done in many years, and so we did it, and it worked. And my doctor was skilled in the medicine. I've got confidence, number one, in the Lord, but I do have confidence in my medical doctor that he helps take care of my health. I go to other doctors for other things. I go to my eye doctor. I have confidence in him that he'll do the right thing. I've had him longer than I've had any other doctor. He's been my doctor now for, I don't know, all 27 years. I guess he's been my doctor. And so he's took care of my eye condition. Now, here's the thing about that. When I sit under a man of God, I want that man of God to tell me the truth in love. I want him to explain to me the Word of God. I want him to expound the Word of God. Now, some people can't expound the Word, so they just pound the Word. Well, pounding the Word will never do any good. Skinning the sheep every service is not going to do any good. But you must preach the Word. Preach what the Bible says. You know, I'm not interested in what you say. I'm not interested in what your preacher thinks. I'm not interested in what your organization thinks. I'm not interested in what organized religion thinks. I'm interested in what the Bible says, the King James Bible. I'm interested in what that book says. And if I can go, but I don't live right to go to heaven. I live right because I'm going to heaven. Amen. But the Bible has so much for us to look at. Amen. So, I had to preach the Word. Now, Psalm 119, 18. Open thou mine eyes, that I may behold wondrous things out of thy law. Now, the preacher needs his eyes open to the Word of God. Now, the preacher don't need to just grab a verse and preach it. Amen. He don't need to grab a verse and preach that and grab a verse and preach this. I mean, he needs to study the Word of God. Study to show thyself approved unto God, a workman that needeth not to be ashamed, rightly dividing the word of truth. You see, you have a responsibility, preachers. I have one on the radio. Now, I'm not your radio pastor. Now, you know, over the years, people have wanted to send me their tithes to the ministry. I've always discouraged that. Now, if you want to send an offering, that's fine, but your tithes ought to go to the local church. You ought to have a local pastor that you look up to as far as following him, not worshiping him, but follow him in the Word of God. Now, some folk don't have a church in their area. I understand that. But I'm saying to you that I'm not your pastor. But, some of you listen to me every day. I'm on the radio somewhere every day of my life. Now, I have a responsibility. Although I'm not a pastor, I'm working as an evangelist, but I have

0: add the Word of God. My job is not to be dishonest with you. My job is not to tell you what you want to hear just for gain or material gain or money. My job is to preach the Word of God to you in love and to help you and to help you grow in the Lord. That's my job. Now, John 14:26 says, But the Comforter, which is the Holy Ghost, the Bible said, whom the Father will send in my name, he shall teach you all things and bring all things to your remembrance, whatsoever I have said unto you. Now, the Holy Spirit is the one that will teach you. He's going to teach you. Now, 1 Corinthians chapter number 2, verse number 12 says, Now we have received not the Spirit of the world, but the Spirit which is of God, that we might know the things that are freely given to us of God. Now, I don't have the Spirit of the world inside me. I've got the Spirit of the Holy Ghost inside me. I do have the old carnal nature still there, but what I'm saying is I've not received the Spirit of the world when I got saved. I received the Spirit of God. Now the reason today that we have such a false doctrine is that lost men have tried to understand the Bible. I want to tell you, the devil's got his preachers. Now, you better be careful with watching preachers on social media if you don't know who they are. You better be careful about going on the internet and just grabbing some preacher and, oh, he sounds good. Let me tell you something. Amen. Poison can taste good till it kills you. Amen. I mean, remember the man put the poison in the Kool-Aid? I mean, let me say this to you. We've got people out there today, and they have poisoned the Word of God. We've got people out there today, they're preaching for money, they're preaching for gain, they're preaching for popularity, they're preaching to have men follow them, they don't back a local church, they don't have the right Bible, and so therefore, they're not preaching the gospel, they're not preaching the Word of God. But thank God we have some men across this country, on radio, and some on TV, and some on in book form that are getting it out, but we have men that are preaching and teaching the Word of God. We have some good men that are helping people, and you ought to cleave to those men and thank God for them in this day and hour which we're living in. All right, now let me read to you 1 Corinthians chapter 2, verse number 13, which things also we speak, not in the words which man's wisdom teacheth, but which the Holy Ghost teacheth, comparing spiritual things with spiritual. Now, what we do there, that's talking about the Word of God. Now, in the preacher does not speak the Bible with the words of man's wisdom. Now, here's the deal. I'm not against commentaries again, but a lot of commentaries today, really, to be honest with you, shouldn't even have been written. Because a lot of men try to understand God in these commentaries. Now, listen. There are verses in the Bible that I do not understand. There are verses in the Bible that you will never understand, all right? If you did, you'd be God. Now, the Bible is not everything God knows. The Bible's everything God wanted you to know and me to know. But there are still things in that Bible, because He is God and we're man, that we're going to have a hard time getting our hands around. But I believe this, if you pray over the Scripture, I believe there's not a Scripture in there God won't give you light on. Some men might understand this portion, while some other men may understand that. I'm not very gifted in prophecy. Some men are. All right? But what I'm saying to you is this today. The preaching of the Word of God, we compare spiritual things to spiritual. And I believe that's taking one verse and comparing it to another. I believe that you never build a doctrine on one verse in the Bible. Well, friend, we come to the end of our radio broadcast for Saturday, July 4th, Sunday, July the 5th. It has been a great joy to be with you on radio this week. I hope you'll be found in the house of God somewhere on this weekend, worshiping our blessed Lord and Savior. And sinner friend, if you're not saved, the Bible said, "For whosoever shall call upon the name of the Lord shall be saved." You ought to bow your head today and ask the Lord to save you, and He'll do that. God be with you until next week is my prayer.
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0: 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I'm Brother Ricky Cawthorn. I hope you'll tune in again on the same station at the same time for another Gospel Pulpit radio broadcast when we come and dine around the Word of God together.

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The phone number, 276-773-2822. 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
1: Welcome to See by Faith, a radio broadcast every Saturday morning at 11:45, and I'm Bobby Wiles. This week's message will be starting over in Jeremiah chapter number 6, verse number 16. And it says in verse 16, "Thus saith the Lord, stand ye in the ways and see, and ask for the old paths, where is the good way, and walk therein, and ye shall find rest for your souls." And we'll stop right there in verse number 16. And in verse number 16, it's talking about the Lord is talking. And the Lord's talking about standing in the ways and see, and then ask for the old paths. And he says, where is the good way? And walk therein, and ye shall find rest for your souls. So the Lord's saying here that you should stand in the ways, and the ways are the ways of the Lord, the ways that God has instructed, the ways that God has prepared, the way that God intends, the will of God. And it says that, and see that we need to stand in the ways. We need to stand up for what God has for us, what God has instructed, and how God intends. That we need to stand up and we need to see it. We need to set our eyes on it. We need to set our eyes and our sight and our focus on what God has planned, what God intends, what God wants in the will of God. And then it says, lastly, that you and ask for the old paths. He says, ask for the old paths. Ask for the old paths, because if we stand, see, and ask for the old paths, for the will of God, for what God wants and what God has set in His will, it says, and ye, and it says, where is the good way? Because He says that that way, that old path, is the good way. And He says, walk therein, and ye shall find rest for your souls. So the will of God is, first of all, pleasing unto the Lord, because that's His will, that's His way, that's what He wants. And that's what He wants in our lives, is His will be done, and what He has in store for us. And it says that, where is the good way? Now, throughout this life, saved or lost, you're going to go through hard times. You're going to go through stressful times, through rough times in your life. There's nowhere in this life that life is going to be easy. Life is going to be painless. Life is just going to be all perfect. No one will go through a life that is perfect, because every single one of us is going to go through hard times, struggles and trials and worries and heartaches. But it says the old paths that the Lord has, it says, where is the good way? And it says that ye shall find rest for your souls. So the will of the Lord, yes, if we're saved, we're kept by God's hand, and nothing can take us out of God's hand. We're saved and we've been washed by the blood. We've been born again. And no matter what, we're going to heaven, because that's what being saved is. You are promised eternal life through Christ. But that doesn't mean that you ain't going to go through hard times or troubles or trials or heartaches. And this life is not going to be perfect. This life isn't going to be easy. But the Lord has said that if we stick to the old paths, that if we stick to His ways, and that we see and look out and set our sights on His ways and on the old path of the Lord and what He's instructed, that we can have, that is the good way. and that he and the Lord tells us to walk therein, to walk in the good way, in the old paths of the Lord. And it says, and ye shall find rest for your souls, that we shall find rest for our heartaches, for our troubles, through our hard times down here, because we're trusting and we're walking in the way of the Lord, in the old paths that the Lord has set for us. And that is the good way. And, you know, being saved, you're still going to go through these rough patches, through these hard times. And the Lord isn't going to say you're never going to go through a hard time, because you will. You will go through a hard time. And, you know, we may wonder, why are we going through such, you know, a rough time in our life? But that's probably what the will of the Father is for us to go through, because, you know, this life isn't going to be perfect. This life isn't going to be easy. And our rough patch that we consider to be rough in our life might be the best path that God has set for us, because he's using that to do something in someone else's life, or to strengthen us, or whatever it may be. But if it's in the will of the Father and we're walking according to his way and we're going through what he has for us, and it may seem hard, it may seem rough for us, but for God, it's nothing. He has power over all, and he knows all. We just got to have faith and trust into him that this rough time in our life will be taken care of, because he's watching over us, that he's guiding us through this time in our life. And that when we are going through troubles and heartaches and trials, we got to turn and look for the good way that is of the Lord, and ask for the old paths, and walk therein. The Lord says, walk therein. You know, walking requires us to do something. It requires us to have strength. It requires us to not just sit down and hope for the best, but it says walk. It means to continue on the path for the Lord, not just sit there and wait for things to get better. He says walk therein, walk in the good way. Don't just sit and do nothing, but keep walking in the good way. And things, he said, well, you shall find rest for your souls. Now, I'm not saying do works, do good things, you know, out of yourself, but walk and stay on the old path that the Lord has instructed, and that's in his word, and that's what the will of the Father is in our lives. We got to ask for the old paths. It says that we ask for the old paths. We ask for God to show us the old paths, that he will guide us and direct us. We don't just sit here and do nothing and say it's all doom and gloom, please make everything better. But no, we got to ask for the Lord to make things better, and we got to trust into him and follow what he has for us, what he instructs for us to do in our lives according to his will. And we'll also be over in Proverbs chapter number 3, verse number 5. And it's saying in verse number 5, trust in the Lord with all thine heart, and lean not unto thine own understanding. In all thy ways acknowledge him, and he shall direct thy paths. And be not, and it says verse number 7, be not wise in thine own eyes. Fear the Lord and depart from evil. You know, being saved, we still fall short, and we still fail him. Daily we sin. Daily we go against what he has in store for us in our lives, what his will is. We don't always listen. We're not always faithful. Yes, saved by the grace of God, never to be let go, never to be sent to hell, because we're saved by his grace forever and eternity. But we still fail him, because we're still flesh. We're still living in the flesh. We still fall short of his glory in our flesh, because our flesh is still sin. We still fail him. But it says in verse 5 that we need to trust in the Lord with all thine heart. and lean not into thine own understanding. The Lord has instructed us to not lean on the flesh, not lean on to our mind, not lean on what we think is right, what we think we should do, not what we think is appropriate, not what we think, not anything about what we think or what we want. But he says to lean in, trust in him with our heart. Because if we trust in him with our heart, he will guide our minds, because our heart is fully trusted into him. And when we don't fully trust in him with our heart starts making our minds go other places. It gets a focus on the world. It gets a focus on the things of the flesh, the mind does, when our heart's not fully trusting into him. Yes, we're saved by the grace of God, and nothing can ever take that from us, but we sure can put our minds on something else other than what God has in our lives, what God, other than anything but God. It's pretty easy to do that in the flesh. But we got to trust in the Lord with all thine heart, and not lean on our own understanding, not on what we think is right, not what we think should be done, we should not lean on the things of how we think things should be done. You know, the Lord has planned things for our life that we may not seem right, that we may not think seem right. I mean, but according to God, everything's right in his will. Everything's perfect in his will, and we may not always agree with it. But God has a plan. He has a will for our lives every step of the way. And if we trust in him and lean and walk in the path that he has set for us, that's the best life we could ever have for him. Yes, it may be rough. It may be hard. But it's according to his will. And Jesus came down to fulfill the Father's will, to die on the cross, and to raised from the dead, was resurrected from the dead by the Father, so that we could be saved if we just simply believe and trust and have faith into him and believe on him. That, you know, in our flesh, we cannot understand why that should have been done. But through the Holy Spirit, we can understand that he did it for us, that we can understand that he loves us so much that he sent his only begotten son, as in John 3:16, that he sent his only begotten son for the world, for us, for me, for you, for whosoever. It says that whosoever shall call upon the name of the Lord shall be saved. God promises us that if we call upon him, and we can't call upon him unless we believe in him. And believing with all thine heart in him, and trusting into him, and believing in him and calling upon him, he will save your soul if you're under conviction by the Holy Spirit, drawn by the Father into him. And he will save you, not out of your own will, not out of your own flesh, not out of anything of you, but of God. It says we're saved. We're saved by God, not ourselves. And we got to trust into him. And it says, in all thy ways acknowledge him, and he shall direct thine paths. He will direct our paths if we just acknowledge him and trust in him fully with our hearts, and trust and ask him to direct us. And he will. It's hard to simply go off the beaten path of the Lord, because we get sucked into the flesh so much. But we got to take ourselves away from the flesh and trust into the Lord and look for the paths that he has set for us, and pray for it and talk to him and acknowledge him in everything that we do, and he shall direct our paths. And if you're lost here and you don't know the Lord and you're under conviction by the Holy Spirit showing you're lost, I just ask that you listen into your heart. Cry out to the Lord, and he will save your soul if you believe and trust him with all your heart that he died and he was resurrected by the Father the third day, and he's on the right hand of the Father right now, right here. And he's wanting you I just ask that if you're under conviction and he's talking to you, pray, call on his name and pray and ask him to save you, and he will save you today if you're under conviction by the Holy Spirit and he's convicting your heart. Just listen to him and he will direct you. He will help you and he will save you. It's his promise of his word. I thank you all for listening today and I hope you can come back next week. And if you want to reach out to me, you can reach out to me at seebyfaith.com. Thank you.
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2: Hello and welcome to the One More Time radio broadcast. I'm Brother Christopher Cox, and it's such a joy to come back on the airwaves of WCUK once again. I thank God for another opportunity and another privilege that He's blessed us with to preach the Word of God. Amen. And hope it be a help to somebody today. And let's go Lord in prayer and ask God's blessings on the broadcast today. Dear God, I come to you, Lord, this afternoon. Lord, I ask you, God, you'd help us, you'd touch us, you'd use us. For just these few minutes of time, God, that are very precious, dear Lord, we never know what the next few minutes may hold. But, dear God, I know you, Lord, that somebody would get saved. God, it would be worth it all, Lord, that's listening to this, I pray. Dear God, you'd save the lost wherever they may be at today. In Jesus' name, I pray. Help us now, and amen, and amen. Well, amen, I'm over here in 1 Kings, chapter number 5, and verse number 6. But before we dive into the Word of God, I want to say this, amen, and I'll say this for all the Spartanian listeners out there, amen. As Brother Ricky calls them, he still can minister his tent meeting, amen, May the 31st through June the 5th, and Brother Ricky will be preaching June the 2nd, amen, on Tuesday night, so envy y'all that are able to. 120 Greenfield Circle, West Jefferson, North Carolina, 28694. That's the address, amen. We're looking forward to it. Now let's get into the Word of God. Amen. The Bible says, now therefore command thou that they hew me cedar trees out of Lebanon. And my servant shall be with thy servants, and unto thee will I give hire for thy servants according to all that thou hast, or that thou shalt appoint. For thou knowest that there is not among us any that can skill to hew timber like unto the Sidonians. And it came to pass, when Hiram heard the words of Solomon, that he rejoiced greatly, and said, blessed be the Lord this day, which hath given unto David a wise son over this great people. And Hiram sent to Solomon, saying, I have considered the things which thou sentest to me for, and I will do all thy desire concerning the timber of cedar and timber of fir. My servant shall bring them down from Lebanon under the sea, and I will convey them by sea and floats unto the place that thou shalt appoint me. And I will cause them to be discharged there, and thou shalt receive them, and thou shalt accomplish any desire in giving food for my household. So Hiram gave Solomon cedar trees and fir trees according to all his desire. Now we know that, amen, here in this text, amen, Solomon here is going to build a house unto the Lord, but he cannot do it without material. And so he sends to Hiram for creep for wood, amen, that they would hew, thank God, and he give him all that he desired, amen. You know why? Because Solomon, back there in verse number 5, he purposed to build an house unto the Lord. And there is, amen, there, but thank God, when you purpose to do something, amen, just like the three Hebrew children, they purposed that they would not bow, and look what God done for them. He showed Nebuchadnezzar his great power. And thank God he showed him that he would deliver them out of his hand. Amen. You know why? Because when you purpose in your heart to do something, amen, then thank God God's given you a desire to do it. Amen. It's just like me purposing in my heart for this broadcast and preaching this. If I didn't have no desire to do it, I would purpose in my heart come on each and every week and preach to you the good word of God so that somebody can be saved and be born again. But amen, let's see here what God has to say, amen. God give Hiram, amen, thee. Thank God he said, hey, I'm going to do this for Solomon. Amen. He rejoiced greatly at the words. Amen. Because Solomon needed this to build a house unto the Lord. Now, what are you saying, preacher? God will equip you to do what he's called unto you to do. Amen. God will equip you. Amen. I'm telling you, people look at you funny. Amen. People may look down on you. Amen. Because of I've got this physical disability, but I ain't disabled in the eyes of God. Why? Because God equips me to preach his word. Why? Because that was what he wanted. Amen. More or less like this. Amen. Solomon here. Amen. That's what God wanted. So God give him the ability. Amen. Give him the, thank God, the, amen, to go down there in the request of Hiram the cedar and the, amen, the fir trees and amen, you know, when God's working on the other end, it always work out, amen. When God's working, amen, thank God the devil may try to stop him. The devil may try to stop you from doing what God's called you to do. But friend, God will accomplish his purpose, amen, and God accomplished his purpose. Through Solomon, amen, he built a house unto the Lord. And we'll get into that here. Amen. Here in the later verses, amen, let me catch my breath for a minute. Amen. I'm telling you, thank God, God equipped him. God, thank God, he gave him the wisdom. He gave him the knowledge. Amen. What's God equipped you to do? What's God given you the wisdom and the knowledge to do? The Bible said to do everything unto the Lord. Amen. Hallelujah. Thank God. We need to do it as unto the Lord. Amen. Why? Because he told us what we must do. He said, go ye therefore. Amen. Teach all nations. Amen. That go ye wasn't a suggestion, friend. That's a commandment. Amen. We need to do what we're called to do. Amen. And here, amen, Solomon did that. And thank God, I'm telling you, there's a lot of people today that won't do that. They sit on the stool and do nothing. friend, they won't do the purpose that God's called them to do. And amen, they want purpose in their heart to do it. Amen, if you won't do it, God will find somebody who will. Amen, friend, we need to get busy. We need to do what God's called us to do. Why? Because there's not much time left. Amen, there's not much, amen, time left, and there's a whole lot to get done. What are you saying, preacher? I'm saying this. The harvest is great. Amen. Thank God the harvest is plenteous. It's what the Bible said, what Jesus said, but the laborers are few. Well, hey, are we going to labor for the Lord? Amen. He said, be steadfast, unmovable over there in 1 Corinthians. Paul said this. He said, always abound in the work of the Lord, for your labor is not in vain in the Lord. Amen. Always abounding. We've got to do what God's called us to do. Amen. I know it may sound like a broken record, but I'm trying to tell you something. Amen. God's called each and every one of us who are saved. We've got a job to do. It's about time that we get to doing it. You know why? Because there's souls in the balance. There's lives at stake. Amen. There's, thank God, life and death is in the power of the tongue. Amen. Amen. If God's told you to do something, you better do it. Why? Because He wants you to succeed and not to fail. Amen. God's put you into this thing to be successful. Amen. To be faithful. Amen. Thank God. What are you saying, preacher? To be successful. Thank God. That's to be faithful. Amen. Why? Because there'll be a crown awaiting for you. Amen. Thank God. I'm just awaiting, amen, to get to heaven, amen. And thank God I'm going to work down here, amen. You know why? Because I'm going to do what the Lord said to do. Amen. He'll be pleased with me. And amen, let me ask you this. Is the Lord pleased with you? Amen. Is the Lord pleased with you? Amen. Now, you say, preacher, what do you mean by that? Well, have you done all that God's commanded you to do? Amen. He said, here I said again, go ye. Amen. What we're supposed to do is, amen, we're supposed to be on the battlefield for the Lord. Amen. Don't sit back on the stove and do nothing. And amen, just twiddle your thumbs. Amen, but go and tell the world about the Lord. Amen. What are you saying? This was, Solomon had a job to do. Amen. So he set out and accomplished, or he set out and he purposed in his heart. Thank God that he could do it. Amen. You ain't gonna get nothing done unless you purpose in your heart to do it. Amen. Well, good day, and God bless.
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5: 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I'm TJ Bing, and I hope this message will be a blessing to you. 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

All right. Welcome back to the Hearing by the Word of God broadcast. I'm TJ Bing. 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If you're listening by way of GBI radio, or if you're listening in on the app, I thank you for doing so. Hopefully soon I'm going to be able to start putting these messages and everything back on YouTube. I was putting them on YouTube for a while, and with a lot of stuff going on, just haven't been able to do that for a while. So hopefully I'll be able to start putting them back on YouTube so that you can enjoy these messages afterwards, or again, or if you weren't able to listen to them live, you can go to my YouTube page and watch it there, listen to it there. But I appreciate you tuning in to the radio. Appreciate this opportunity that the Lord has given me to preach on the radio. So we have been, over the last few broadcasts, we have been looking at a few verses in the book of Proverbs, chapter 30. If you've got your Bible, you can head there now if you'd like to follow along. Proverbs chapter number 30, we've been talking about these four things that are little upon the earth but are exceeding wise. These four creatures, the ants, the conies, and today we're going to get to the locusts, and Lord willing, if we have time, we'll also finish up with the spider. May end up having to wait till the next broadcast for that, but we will see how the Lord leads. So we're going to be looking at the locusts today. In review, just a little bit, we talked first about how God is showing us, he's using these little things to give us examples of how we should live our lives. These little things are being used of God, and how God is not looking for the big, for the strong, for the powerful, but he is going to use anyone who is going to give him the glory. So we talked about that in introduction. We talked about the ants. We talked about their work ethic. We talked about how they're not lazy, how they're not idle. And then we talked about the conies and how the conies, they take refuge in the rock. And praise the Lord, we have a solid foundation. We have a rock that we can run to, that we can place our trust in. We have a solid foundation. Amen. And now today, we're going to be getting to the locust. Let's go ahead and go to the Lord in prayer before we begin. Dear Lord, thank you for this day and for letting us be able to look into your word and learn lessons from it. I ask that you would please help us to live according to your word, that we will change our lives based on what the Bible says. I ask that you would please be with everyone listening to the broadcast. If there's anyone not saved, I ask that you would please draw them to yourself, show them their need of a Savior, and help them to get saved before it's eternally too late. I ask that you would please just move me out of the way, and through your Spirit, that you would just show us what you'd have us learn from your word. Thank you for dying on the cross, for rising again, for saving me. In Jesus' name I pray. Amen. All right, Proverbs chapter 30, verse number 24. The Bible says, there be four things which are little upon the earth, but they are exceeding wise. The ants are a people not strong, yet they prepare their meat in the summer. The conies are but a feeble folk, yet make they their houses in the rocks. The locusts have no king, yet go they forth, all of them, by bands. The locusts have no king, yet go they forth, all of them, by bands. Now, when you look at locusts throughout the Bible, there's a lot of times that locusts are used in the Bible, and you find kind of a general theme, if you will, or a use, what they're normally typically used for throughout the Bible, and that is for judgment. God uses the locusts often in Scripture for the purpose of judgment. Now, we can make application from this. We as the church have been given a job to do while our leader is absent. What did the verse say? The locusts have no king. We have a king. We have a Savior. We have a God. But right now, he is sitting at the right hand of the throne of God. He has not come to set up his kingdom on earth yet. He will. He's promised us he will, but he hasn't done it yet. And in the meantime, he has given us a job to do. A job of giving the gospel of the Lord Jesus Christ, warning of the wrath of God and the judgment to come, while giving the good news of Christ's love and sacrifice to mankind. So we have this job that has been given us by God while we are here
waiting on the return of our Savior. He promised that he's going to prepare a place for us and that he is coming back for us one day. And when he comes back, things are going to change. He's going to set up his kingdom. There, he will reign on this earth. Excuse me. And we will have our king. But right now, we've been given a job to do, and we are to, in unison, join together to get this job done, just like the locust. Now, I'm going to read a few scientific facts about locusts, some things that we can learn about the locust here, and then make some practical application from. Locusts look like ordinary grasshoppers. Most notably, they both have big hind legs that help them hop or jump. They sometimes share the solitary lifestyle of a grasshopper, too. However, locust behavior can be something else entirely. During dry spells, solitary locusts are forced together in the patchy areas of land with remaining vegetation. This sudden crowding releases serotonin in their central nervous systems that make locusts more sociable and promotes rapid movements and more varied appetite. When rains return, producing moist soil and abundant green plants, those environmental conditions create a perfect storm. Locusts begin to produce rapidly and become even more crowded together. In these circumstances, they shift completely from their solitary lifestyle to a group lifestyle in what's called the gregarious phase. Locusts can even change color and body shape when they move into this phase. Their endurance increases and even their brains get larger. Locusts can become gregarious at any point in their life cycle. On hatching, a locust emerges wingless as a non-flying nymph, which can be either solitary or gregarious. A nymph can also change between behavior phases before becoming a flying adult after 24 to 95 days. So, bunch of facts about locusts. You say, what's the point of that? Why did I want to know that about locusts? Well, it's amazing here that the Bible, it's amazing to me here that the Bible uses the locust of an example for us to learn from. And then when I look at this stuff about locusts, you can see the practical application that can be made from it. They're solitary. They're by themselves. But at this time, when the perfect situation comes about, the locusts get together. There's something inside them that makes them join together. There's a change in them. There's a change from within, and they began to work together, and they began to get something done working together because of a change that's been made inside. And that's our Christian life. When we're saved, when you're born again, the Holy Spirit comes to live inside of you, and you are no longer a solitary individual on this earth. You are part of the body of Christ. You are part of the family of God, and there is something inside you now that can give you the ability, that can give you the power to work alongside of others who also have that same Holy Spirit within them in unison to get the job done that we've been given to do, to go tell the world about Jesus Christ. And the lesson we're to be learning here is that even though, like, the locusts have no king, our leader is absent right now. Now Jesus Christ is living in me. I'm not saying he's not God's not in it, any of this. We have the Holy Spirit in us, but our Savior has promised to go and prepare a place for us. He's sitting at the right hand of the Father. He's not on his throne on earth. He's absent right now. We've been given a job to do in his presence. And just like the locust, he's given something inside of us. He's given his Holy Spirit to draw us together in unison, to help us to focus on this one central cause, this one reason that he left us here on earth, and that is to go out and give the gospel to the lost. Go preach the gospel to every creature. The Great Commission, our job, the ministry of reconciliation, that's why we're here. You say, what's God's purpose for my life? If you're a born-again believer, what God wants you to do between now and the time you die is he wants you to go out and tell somebody about Jesus Christ. You say, I want the will of God for my life. Well, I can tell you what he wants you to do right now. God wants you to go out and tell somebody else about Jesus Christ.
You don't have to wonder about that. You don't have to pray about that. You don't have to try and decide anything about that. You know from the Bible, if you're born again, God wants you to share that with somebody else. That is the ministry he's given you. What, you know, maybe God has different ways of doing that through people. Some people he sends as missionaries, some pastors, some teachers, evangelists. I get all of that. But when it comes down to it, each of us has been given the same job in how, whatever way God chooses to use you, your job is to get the gospel to the lost. That is why we are here. If our lives are focused on anything else, we are not fulfilling what God has left us on earth here to do. Amen. So, unison. The Holy Spirit has been given us. We can have unison. But unfortunately, sometimes we're not, we get our focus off. We don't let the Holy Spirit have its work, have his work inside of us. We don't let him unite us to one single cause because we'd rather do our own thing. We don't get together with the swarm. We decide to go off on our own because it's more comfortable, it's more fun, and I want to do my own thing. I don't want to fulfill what God has for me. And it's sad. It's really sad because we have the ability through Christ and through the Holy Spirit to do such amazing things for God, not because of us or anything about us, but because we have him living inside of us. Ephesians 1:13 says, "In whom ye also trusted after that ye heard the word of truth, the gospel of your salvation, in whom also after that ye believed, ye are sealed with that Holy Spirit of promise." That Holy Spirit of promise is inside of you, and he's there to stay if you're born again. Ephesians 4:1-6, "I therefore, the prisoner of the Lord, beseech you that ye walk worthy of the vocation wherewith ye are called, with all lowliness and meekness, with long suffering, forbearing one another in love, endeavoring to keep the unity of the Spirit in the bond of peace." You know what it says? It says, it's possible to have unity. We have the Spirit in the bond of peace. It's possible to have that bond of peace. It's possible to have unity. It's possible to get great things done for God because we're working together. But it's not going to come automatically. The verse here says we're going to have to endeavor. We're going to have to put in some effort. We're going to have to do something. We're going to have to work at it and follow after that spirit, rather after the flesh, in order to have that unity. The verse goes on to say, "There is one body and one spirit, even as you are called in one hope of your calling, one Lord, one faith, one baptism, one God and Father of all, who is above all and through all and in you all." What happens, though, is instead of focusing on the oneness that we have in Christ, instead of focusing on the one Spirit, the one calling, the one faith, the one baptism, the one God and Father of all, instead of focusing on what we have in common, we tend to focus on what we don't. But that's the whole purpose of having the Holy Spirit within us, is to give us something that we can have in common, to so that a man that has been living a religious, righteous life his whole entire life, and then over here you have a man that's been out in the world, he's had a hard life of drinking and drugs and jail, and you can have people that have totally different walks of life, totally different countries, totally different languages, have never met each other before, don't talk the same way, don't think the same way, don't act the same way, and in some cases don't believe the same way. But if they have this one thing in common, that they have been born again, they have placed their faith and trust in Jesus Christ, and they have the Holy Spirit working inside of them, God is giving the ability for us to be able to come together in unison and get something done for him. But instead, we don't do it because we're too busy looking at the things that we don't have in common instead of focusing on the things that we do. Now, I understand. I understand in some cases, you know, you can't just let anything go. If you're, you know, if you're pastoring a church or if you're leading a family, you can't let false doctrine in. You can't let false ideas in. You can't let bad influences in. And that's all right. But when we're too focused on
when we're too focused on what the Bible says about the gap theory or what the Bible says about the sons of God and the daughters of men, and we're fighting over that, when there's people out there that are lost on their way to hell that need to hear the gospel, and we're sitting in the churches fighting over stuff that doesn't even matter and it's not even in the Bible, that's got to be frustrating to God. He's given us a job to do. He's given us everything we need to do it. He's given us the tools. He's given us His Word. He's given us His Spirit. Instead, we sit around arguing because we can't get along, because instead of focusing on what we do have in common, we're arguing about things that do not matter. And it's sad. It's sad. And we need to change. If that's you, you need to change. If that's me, I need to change. There needs to be a change that takes place in me. And we see that's what happens with the locusts. They don't stay the same way they were in that solitary condition. We read about it. Okay, when that takes place, there's a change within them, in their body, that creates it so that gives them the ability to be in unison. I'm going to read you some verses here in Ephesians chapter 4 and starting in verse 11. And He gave some apostles, and some prophets, and some evangelists, and some pastors and teachers, for the perfecting of the saints. Why do these saints need to be perfected? For the work of the ministry, for the edifying of the body of Christ, till we all come in the unity of the faith, and of the knowledge of the Son of God, unto a perfect man, under the measure of the stature of the fullness of Christ, that we henceforth be no more children, tossed to and fro, and carried about with every wind of doctrine by the sleight of men and cunning craftiness whereby they lie in wait to deceive. You know what the Bible says here? It says, if you're being tossed to and fro, if you're worried about all these every winds of doctrine, you're worried about every little thing that comes up, and you're not focusing on the gospel and on Jesus Christ, and the point here is to get the gospel to the world, but you're too wrapped up in all of this other mess. He says, grow up. Don't be a child anymore. Grow up. Get over it. And let's get the gospel to the world. We have a job to do. Stop fooling around, playing around like a bunch of children, and get together, be in unity, focus on what truly matters, and let's get the gospel to the world. Says, but speaking the truth in love, may grow up into Him in all things, which is the head, even Christ, from whom the whole body fitly joined together and compacted by that which every joint supplieth, according to the effectual working in the measure of every part, maketh increase of the body unto the edifying of itself in love. This I say therefore and testify in the Lord, that ye henceforth walk not as other Gentiles walk, in the vanity of their mind, having the understanding darkened, being alienated from the life of God through the ignorance that is in them, because of the blindness of their heart, who being past feeling, have given themselves over to lasciviousness, to work all uncleanness with greediness. But ye have not so learned Christ, if so be that ye have heard Him, and have been taught by Him, as the truth is in Jesus, that ye put off concerning the former conversation the old man, which is corrupt according to the deceitful lusts, and be renewed in the spirit of your mind, and that ye put on the new man, which after God is created in righteousness and true holiness. Wherefore, putting away lying, speak every man truth with his neighbor, for we are members one of another. Be ye angry, and sin not. Let not the sun go down upon your wrath, neither give place to the devil. Let him that stole steal no more, but rather let him labor, working with his hands the thing which is good, that he may have to give to him that needeth. Let no corrupt communication proceed out of your mouth, but that which is good to the use of edifying, that it may minister grace unto the hearers. And grieve not the Holy Spirit of God, whereby ye are sealed unto the day of redemption. Let all bitterness and wrath and anger and clamor and evil speaking be put away from you with all malice, and be ye kind one to another, tenderhearted, forgiving one another, even as God for Christ's sake hath forgiven you. You know what it says here? It says, we've been given this Holy Spirit. We've been given the Spirit that we are sealed with. We've been given the ability to change. We've been given life and life more abundantly. We've been given the ability to be
we've been changed into a new man. But instead, we're not forgiving one another. We're not walking in unity. We're not being kind to each other, tender-hearted. But rather, we're being bitter, we have wrath, we have anger. We're walking about with the vanity of our mind. We're lying. We're being angry. We're stealing. All these things that are going on, and it's grieving that Holy Spirit that's in you. All these things that you're doing, that it's grieving the Holy Spirit, because all He wants to do is bring us all together so we can love one another, forgive one another, get those things behind us that don't matter, and go on for Christ because He's given us a job to do. You know, I heard it said, and I may have even mentioned it on the radio before, the resurrection of Jesus Christ. I read this quote. It said, if Christ is not risen from the dead, nothing else matters. If Christ is risen from the dead, nothing else matters. You know what? Christ is alive and well today. Jesus Christ is alive. And because of that, none of this stuff matters. None of this drama. None of this bickering and fighting and all these petty things that come up, they don't matter in the grand scheme of things. Okay? If somebody in church hurt your feelings, that is no reason to give up on God and not tell people that are on their way to hell that there's a Savior. The sad thing is there's going to be so many people in hell that could have heard the gospel. But instead, the Christians that were around them were too busy with all this stuff. We're too busy with all the drama. We're too busy with all the bickering and fighting and the things going on amongst each other. And it's sad because God's given us a job to do. He saved us. He's given us that Holy Spirit. And we're taking advantage of it. We're going to be sitting in heaven enjoying all the benefits while there are people in hell that we could have told about Jesus Christ, but we got mad because somebody took our seat at church. It's pathetic. It's pitiful. The Bible says, grow up. Get over it. You got a job to do. Get over your petty arguments, your little disagreements, the things that are dividing you, and come together because you have something else that is more important. You say, you don't know my situation. You don't know how important it really is. You know what? You're right. I don't know your situation. It may be very important. But is it more important than souls dying and going to hell? Is it that important when you're thinking of all eternity? We need to get over that stuff, grow up, believe the Bible, get along with one another, forgive one another, be kind, because we have something in common. We need to treat each other like we want to be treated, and we need to treat each other how God treats us. You know, you say, well, you just don't know what so-and-so did to me. Okay, well, what did you do to God? Has He been merciful to you? Has He forgiven you? Has He blessed you? Has He, you know, you praise the Lord for all the blessings He's given you. And then when somebody treats you like you've treated God, you get mad at them and won't forgive them. It's pathetic. Bible says grow up. If we can't get along, can't work together, we can't be all of one mind, it means we've got our eyes off of Jesus. We are walking in the flesh and not after the Spirit. Let's read Philippians 2, verse 1. Philippians 2, starting in verse 1. If there be therefore any consolation in Christ, any comfort of love, if any fellowship of the Spirit, if any bowels and mercies, fulfill ye my joy that ye be like-minded,

and be in you, which was also in Christ Jesus. We have the example of Jesus Christ himself. It says, who, being in the form of God, are you in the form of God? Are you the creator? Are you the God of Abraham, Isaac, and Jacob? I don't think so. I don't think you are. But look what he did. Thought it not robbery to be equal with God, but made himself of no reputation, and took upon him the form of a servant, and was made in the likeness of men, and being found in fashion as a man, he humbled himself. The creator of the universe. The one who had all the right, he had perfect right to be proud. He had perfect right to not be humble. But he humbled himself, became obedient unto death, even the death of the cross. You know, we're to have that mind. If the creator of the universe could humble himself and die for you, don't you think you could come down off your high horse and you could come off your pedestal for a moment and maybe forgive somebody else? Maybe treat somebody else with the kindness that God has treated you with? Amen. It says, for it is God which worketh in you both to will and to do of his good pleasure. Do all things without murmurings and disputings, that ye may be blameless and harmless, sons of God without rebuke, in the midst of a crooked and perverse nation, among whom ye shine as lights in the world. You know, there's a reason we need to have unity, and it's because that whole world out there is watching us. We're supposed to be the light of the world. We've been given the ministry of reconciliation. We are the ambassador of Christ. We are the light of the world. We are in Christ's stead. We in Christ's stead are the only light, the only peace, the only good news. The world is in darkness because the church can't get along. Jesus Christ is the light. We're here as his ambassadors. We're here to be shining forth that light. And the world can't see that light because we're bickering and fighting. We're here to hold forth the word of life. Who's going to give the word of God to the world if not the church? We say, what about that poor lost man out in the jungle that's never heard the gospel? I've got some news for you. That man is your responsibility. He's my responsibility. God has given us his word and said, go. I'll provide your needs. Don't worry about that. Just go and tell that poor man about the grace and mercy and love I have extended to you that he can have as well. But that poor man dies and goes to hell because we're sitting on our soft church pews, bickering and murmuring and fighting. You say, well, you just don't understand what he or she did to me. I don't know. But is it that serious? Is it that serious? What are you doing for God? Are you even striving to be a part of the swarm? Are you even involved in the Great Commission? Be like the locust. Be in unity. Work for God as we wait on his return. That's all the time I have for the broadcast. I thank you for tuning in. We will see you next time.

Thank you for listening to the Hearing by the Word of God broadcast. I'm TJ Thing. I hope you'll tune in next week and hear next week's message as we open the Word of God again and see what the Lord would have for us to learn. Thank you, and join in next time.

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So glad that the Lord made a way we don't have to stay here. 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Y'all pray for me as I try to sing.

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1: 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Happy Independence Day, and God bless America. 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

0: Our day sponsor for today, Saturday, July the 4th, is Steve Shalaki, doing so in honor of the 250th birthday of the United States of America. Let freedom ring. Happy Independence Day, and God bless America. Again today, our day sponsor, July the 4th, Steve Shalaki, doing so in honor of the 250th birthday of the United States of America. Let freedom ring. Happy Independence Day, and God bless America.
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3: The current temperature, 87 degrees.
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0: Ain't God good? Because he loved me and because he loved you, God sent us his only begotten son to bleed, suffer, and die, and rise again the third day that we might have life and have it more abundantly. If you've never accepted Christ as your personal savior, today would be a great day to do so. This is Brother Jason Johnson with the Ain't God Good broadcast, and I hope for the next few minutes you'll receive help and receive a blessing as we hear a message from the Word of God. Proverbs chapter 16, we're going to look at verses 7, just one verse, taking our text from here. Proverbs 16 and verses 7 says, "When a man's ways please the Lord, he maketh even his enemies to be at peace with him." Let us pray. Dear Lord, we thank you tonight for your blessings. We thank you, Lord, for your word. We thank you, Lord, for all that you've done for us, Lord. We thank you, Lord, for allowing us to preach your word. And I just pray for the next little bit, as always, Lord, that you would help me. We thank you, Lord. Couldn't do it without you. And we thank you for all your many blessings, Lord. In Jesus' name, amen and amen. Of course, Sunday we was looking, you know, how God, we looked at faith and Abraham's faith and how God was not ashamed to be called their God. You know something, what a testimony that is. I hope and pray that we have a faith where God is not ashamed to be our God. Amen. Wouldn't that be scary if he was ashamed to call us that he, man, I'm ashamed to tell him I'm their God. Wouldn't that be bad? But you know, tonight I want a faith that pleases him, that he's not ashamed of me. And I don't want to be ashamed of him either. The Bible teaches us too about Jesus, how we not to be ashamed of him or he'll be ashamed of us. Amen. So nevertheless, tonight I don't want him to be ashamed. And that being said, this kind of hinges from Sunday's service. In verses 7 says, "When a man's ways please the Lord." So tonight I want to please the Lord. I don't want him to be ashamed of me. I want him to be able to say, "Hey, I'm not ashamed to be called their God." Why? Because, hey, I want to be doing some things that please him. So tonight we're going to look at 8 ways in the scriptures that we can please the Lord. That we can please the Lord. Now, when we look here tonight, we'll notice some of this. We've heard some of it's fresh, hopefully. I hope it all will encourage us. But we definitely need to please the Lord in these days. America needs to please the Lord in these days. Because the Bible said in Psalm 33:12, "Blessed is the nation whose God is the Lord." Amen. And we need our nation back on track, pleasing God. Amen. But anyway, looking at this thing personally, though, we need to realize tonight, hey, I want to please the Lord. And when we please the Lord, we realize in our text, the Bible said he maketh even his enemies to be at peace with him. You know, when we please the Lord, what a promise that is, that even our enemies will be at peace with us. Now, that still, but it still says they're enemies. It ain't saying that they're going to love us. It's just saying they'll kind of make peace, maybe leave us alone. They'll still hate us, but they might leave us alone. Heard this example. J. Vernon McGee gave this example. Said, it'd be like somebody telling him, he said, "I hate him, but he teaches the word of God." You know, I hate the preacher, but you know, he does teach the word of God. So anyway, we see here when our ways please the Lord. In fact, I thought about in Titus 2:18, where it tells us to have a sound speech that cannot be condemned, that he does on the contrary part may be ashamed, having no evil thing to say of you. It'd be good to have that kind of testimony that, yes, they hate us, they don't like us, but they really can't think of nothing bad to say about us, unless they make it up. And man, they're good at that, ain't they? Boy, they can make it up real good. But nevertheless, tonight, we see we're not here to please man, but we're mainly here to please God. And so tonight, I want to look at some things. We're going to look at 8 things tonight, straight from the scriptures, on how we can please God. So first of all tonight, and I'll be scattered around through the scriptures, so you can just hang tight, hang on, whatever you want to do for sake of time. But the first way, of course, we looked at it Sunday, is a faith in practice. A faith in practice. Hebrews 10:38 says, "Now the just shall live by faith. But if any man draw back, my soul shall have no pleasure in him." The just are to live by faith. Also, we notice in Hebrews 11:5, it says, "By faith Enoch was translated that he should not see death, and was not found because God had translated him. For before his translation, he had this testimony that he pleased God. But without faith, it is impossible to please him." So first and foremost, as we said Sunday, you know, we don't want God to be ashamed of us. We want to please him. So in order to please him, we got to have a faith that we practice. Hey, putting our faith and our trust in him. And as I said Sunday, so simple, but sometimes it's so hard to do. You know, so easy said, but hard to do sometimes. But we really, if we just believe God and trust God, take Him at His word, oh, how He will help us. I have to admit, this past 9 months, the Lord has really helped me. You know, I've had to put my faith in Him like I've never had before. You know what? But I'm thankful that He will be there for us. And I found out the only way I can please Him and make Him happy is if I trust Him with everything in my life. Amen. So we see here, this is the way we do that. In Proverbs 15 verses 8, just a chapter prior to this, in Proverbs 15, 8, it said, "The sacrifice of the wicked is an abomination to the Lord, but the prayer of the upright is His delight." So it pleases God when we believe Him. And the Bible said the prayer of the upright, the prayer of the saint, hey, the effectual fervent prayer of a righteous man availeth much. So the prayer of the upright is His delight. You know what? He is delighted to hear from us. When we pray, when we talk to Him, when we give Him our burdens and our cares, hey, that's a delight for Him. Boy, we make His day when we put our faith and our trust in Him. When we pray to God, hey, that makes Him happy. So tonight, how do we please the Lord? Well, we got to put a faith in practice. We got to believe Him by faith and practice our faith for His honor and His glory. So we see here tonight, a faith in practice will please the Lord. But then second of all, a second thing I believe that will please the Lord is not only a faith in practice, but when we're faithful to pursue. Faithful to pursue. You notice all my points have F's and P's in them tonight, amen? I got F's because that's probably what I made on my report card tonight. But anyway, nevertheless, but we see here a faithful to pursue. The Bible teaches us in Hebrews 13:20 that once we have that faith to please God, we should have the faith that we want to do the will of God. The Bible said in Hebrews 13:20, "Now the God of peace that brought again from the dead our Lord Jesus, that great shepherd of the sheep, through the blood of the everlasting covenant, make you perfect in every good work to do His will, working in you that which is well-pleasing in His sight, through Jesus Christ, to whom He glory forever and ever. Amen." So I said all that to say this. He said, make you perfect in every good work to do His will. Because that which is well-pleasing in His sight. So it's well-pleasing in the sight of God when we do the will of God. And in order to do the will of God, we've got to have faith to trust Him. Because when we work for God, when we come to church by faith. Amen. We're coming to church to worship God, whom we've never seen, but we sure know He exists. Amen. We've felt Him. We've felt His presence. But we come by faith. And so as we live and practice our faith, we see it's faith, our faithfulness to pursue that faith. We continue to live for God each and every day. And we're striving to do the perfect will of God. And when we try to do the will of God and when we want to do the will of God, that pleases God. The Bible said that's well-pleasing in His sight. In fact, God wants us to do His will. He doesn't want us doing our will. He doesn't want us living according to the flesh, the lust of the flesh, the lust of the eyes, and the pride of life, which is of the world. But He wants us to be living for Him, trusting Him, and trying to do the will of God. Amen. So in order to please God, instead of doing our will, we got to do the will of God and say, Lord, I want to do what You want me to do. Lord, I want to obey You just like Abraham's son did. It's amazing. He obeyed God. He went not knowing whether he went. Amen. He was just walking by faith, trusting God. He was looking for a city whose builder and maker was God. Amen. Just like we are. Hey, we're heading through this world. We're pilgrims and strangers passing through. The Lord hath prepared for us a city, according to John 14. So we realize tonight, hey, if I want to make God happy, if I don't want Him to be ashamed of me, if I want to please Him, I got to have a faith and practice that pleases Him. And also, I got to be able and obedient to do the will of God because that's well-pleasing in His sight. So tonight, two ways to please the Lord. Hey, let's have faith. Let's be faithful to pursue the will of God in our life. And then number three, I think about the third thing that pleases the Lord. Hope everybody wants to please the Lord tonight. Hey, don't nobody want to upset them. Bible says a fearful thing is to fall in the hands of a living God. Amen. It's dangerous tonight. And just as we always wanted to please your parents. I wanted to please my parents. Did any of y'all ever want to make them mad? No, that's not good. Amen. We want to please our earthly parents. We should want to please our Heavenly Father. So we see here the third thing tonight. The third thing that pleases the Lord is a fear of punishment. I don't know about you. That fear of punishment. I don't get punished. I've always had that fear. I don't like getting punished. Amen. It hurts. Amen. Hurts bad, especially on your back end. Amen. But anyway, the fear of punishment. Psalm 147 verses 11. The Bible said, "The Lord taketh pleasure in them that fear him, and those that hope in his mercy." So the Bible said the Lord takes pleasure in those that fear him. So meaning is, if you got your faith, you're pleasing God through faith. You're trying to pursue the will of God. We know that's well-pleasing in his sight. And now we see the Lord taketh pleasure in them that fear him. Hey, tonight we need that fear and that reverence back for God. You know, we've lost it in our churches all across our land. You know, churches have just dropped the standards. They've dropped their morals. And it's sad. They have no fear, no reverence, no respect for the things of God anymore. And, you know, so that's what we need, that fear. Because you know what? Yes, God is all loving. God is good. God is great. Yes, all that is wonderful. But we also know God is a God of wrath, too, and judgment. Amen. He's a God that punishes his children. And he does it because he loves us, simply because he loves us and cares for us so much. But tonight, he wants us to have that fear, not that we're scared of him, but that reverence, that respect that he so deserves. And when we have that respect to him, that fear that he deserves, hey, that's something that the Bible said, that he taketh pleasure in them that fear him. And so I believe we need, across our land, people, especially Christians, that would fear God once again, amen. If we truly feared God like we need to, be a lot of stuff we wouldn't be doing, amen. I mean, even Christians, hey, we'd cut it out because we'd know, hey, Lord, the Lord's not pleased with that. And Lord, if I keep doing it, I'm going to be punished by the Lord. Hey, I need to respect him, reverence him. He is a holy and a righteous God. He is a pure God. And so tonight, help me, Lord, to have that fear of punishment. And the Bible says in Proverbs 16, verses 6, in our same chapter tonight, said, "By mercy and truth, iniquity is purged, and by the fear of the Lord, men depart from evil." Man, if people had that fear of the Lord, they would depart from evil, wouldn't they? Man, that'd be a change in their life. You know, I can remember 20, 30, 40 years ago. Now, but put me at five, wouldn't it? But I can remember years ago, people did have more of a respect for the things of God and for the house of God. But now we see where we've gone to now. Hey, people will do donuts in the parking lot, and they'll leave all kinds of drugs and other unclean items in the parking lot. And it's terrible what people do at the house of God. Amen. It's so sad. So anyway, tonight, the fear of punishment. That being said, I remember back in my younger days, I used to run people off or try to move them along very nicely by giving them a gospel tract. And, you know, I remember one person came here, and that's when Brother Dammer was still alive, and they didn't really want to go. And so I warned them. I said, well, it might be good to move on because Brother Dammer, you know, they knew Dammer. I said, you know, he carries a gun, and if he comes by, you never know. So it wasn't long they left. So anyway, that scared them off, amen. But they were up to no good, trust me, amen. But anyway, tonight, that fear is gone. People don't have no respect, reverence. And you wouldn't believe the things I've seen in this parking lot, amen. Make your skin blush. It's sad. There's no reverence for the things of God. And that's not just here, everywhere. But you know what we need is that fear of God, because that pleases him. That fear of punishment, knowing, Lord, if I don't do the right thing, Lord, you love me enough, you're going to punish me for it. And therefore, I need to do the right thing because I want to please you. So we see here tonight the way we please God is having a faith in practice, faithful to pursue the will of God, a fear of punishment when we don't do the will of God, when we don't do right. And then number four, we also, in order to please the Lord, we need a flesh of purity, a flesh of purity. The Bible says in Romans 8, 6, "For to be carnally minded is death, but to be spiritually minded is life and peace. Because the carnal mind is enmity against God, for it is not subject to the law of God, neither indeed can be. So then they that are in the flesh cannot please God." So those that are in the flesh cannot please God. Basically what that's saying is we know, you know, this flesh is carnal, it's worldly, it's fleshly. But the spirit that we have, the Holy Spirit that we get, that moves in, we know the Spirit of God's in our life. And then we have a battle on our hands. Here we are. We got the Spirit of God that's saved within us, but this old body's still flesh and blood and corrupt as it ever was. Remember Paul? He talked about that fight that he had, the good that he should, he didn't, and all that. You know, he battles his old flesh like we all do. And so we realize the flesh, the Bible says, so then they that are in the flesh cannot please God. And that's why we got to be led of the Spirit and walk by faith, not by sight. And be led of the Spirit so we can fulfill and get to have the fruits of the Spirit. But anyway, that being said, so then they that are in the flesh cannot please God. Once again, there's a lot of people trying to worship God in the flesh. Amen. We see a lot of the contemporary movement, the churches, them dancing and everything else, their worldly music and all of that. You know why? That don't please God one bit. Amen. They that are in the flesh cannot please God. And that's why I want to please God. I want to make him happy. And that's why when I come to God's house, I want the Spirit to reign in my life. I want to be full of the Spirit when I come to the house of God. And in my life, as I go outside the church doors, I want to be led of the Spirit. I want to walk in the Spirit. But yes, I'm still in this rotten flesh. It stinks. It does stink. It's corrupt. But anyway, I want to be filled with the Spirit, amen? Because the more I'm in the Spirit, the more I please God. So I want a flesh of purity, a flesh that, hey, I'm trying to do what I can for God. I'm trying to live for God each and every day. So we see here tonight the ways that we can please God is a faith in practice, faithful to pursue the will of God, the fear of punishment, the flesh of purity. And number five, we also need the foundation of precepts. The foundation of precepts. The precepts right here, God's word. This is a good foundation. The Bible said there in 1 Samuel 15:22, we've mentioned this a million times, when Saul, when he sinned, thought he was doing a good thing, you know. He was supposed to annihilate everything, get rid of everything. But he thought, well, what's the harm in keeping some sacrifices, some animals alive to offer unto the Lord? Well, we know it's a big problem because it disobeyed God. And the Bible said there in 1 Samuel 15:22, and Samuel said, hath the Lord as great delight in burnt offerings and sacrifices as in obeying the voice of the Lord? He said, behold, to obey is better than sacrifice, and to hearken than the fat of rams. Look at that question. It said, hath the Lord great delight in burnt offerings and sacrifices as in obeying the voice of the Lord? You know something, the Lord delights in obeying the Lord, in obeying him. Now, he don't delight in us doing our own will. He don't delight in us doing our own thing. He delights in us obeying what he says. And boy, when we obey this King James Bible, when we read this King James Bible, when we believe this King James Bible, you know what? That's something that puts a smile on God's face. Hey, that's something that pleases our Heavenly Father. It's when we have a foundation in our life of these precepts. And this is the best foundation we can have in our life right here. This is better than any book in the closet. This is better than any book in the library. This King James Bible will help us so much. And this is the book, once again, that puts that smile on the Lord's face. It pleases the Lord when we obey his word. Amen. So, I'm going to please him tonight. Moving on, we see number six. Not only a foundation of precepts, but we also need the fruit of praise. The fruit of praise from our lips. The Bible said in Hebrews 13:15, by him, therefore, let us offer the sacrifice of praise to God continually. That is, the fruit of our lips giving thanks to his name. But to do good and communicate, forget not, for with such sacrifices, God is well pleased. God is well pleased. He's well pleased when we offer the fruit of our lips. That is, giving thanks and to his name. You know what? He likes to be thanked once in a while. Don't you like to be thanked when somebody is, you know, you've done something good for somebody and they come out and thank you? Well, that's the way the Lord is. He does so many great things for us, good things for us each and every day, things that we don't even think about. He does for us. You know, our heart's beating, still beating. Yeah, still beating. Man, our lungs, we're breathing. All that he does for us, every breath that we have, man, he deserves our thanks, amen. And so I think about the fruit of praise. The Bible said, for with such sacrifices, God is well pleased. Hey, let's give him the fruit of our lips, giving praise and honor to him. He sure does deserve it, amen. And the Bible says on there, now think about our text verse, you know, it said, when a man's ways please the Lord, he maketh even his enemies to be at peace with him. I wonder if our enemies heard us praising the Lord enough. Have they heard us giving thanks to him and our Lord and how good he is? Hey, that might convince them, might turn them, amen, turn them into a convert. What a blessing that would be, amen. So anyway, the fruit of praise. But moving on, got a couple more here. Some ways that we can please the Lord. Have a faith and practice, faithful to pursue the will of God, the fear of punishment, having that respect and that reverence, the flesh of purity, following after the Spirit instead of the flesh, following, obeying our foundation of precepts right here, having the fruit of praise on our lips. And then number seven, this is pretty good here too, I thought, following the Prince of Peace. Following the Prince of Peace. The Bible said in Matthew 17, verses 5 here, at the Transfiguration there on the Mount, the Bible said, while he yet spake, behold, a bright cloud overshadowed them, and behold, a voice out of the cloud which said, this is my beloved Son, in whom I am well pleased. Hear ye him. God said, this is my beloved Son, in whom I'm well pleased. Hear ye him. You know something? When we hear him, when we follow him, hey, we're following the one in whom God is well pleased. So when we follow the Prince of Peace, hey, we're making God happy. I'm thankful I went a step farther. I accepted the Prince of Peace into my heart and life as Jesus, my personal Savior. And when I did that, you know what? It pleased the Father. Hey, my soul was saved forever. And so tonight I want to keep following, hey, that Prince of Peace. The Bible says in Luke 9:23, he said unto them, if any man will come after me, let him deny himself, take up his cross daily, and follow me. Hey, let's follow our Lord. Let's follow the Prince of Peace. Because, hey, the Prince of Peace pleases the Father. In fact, Jesus himself said there in John chapter 8, verses 29, this is the words of Jesus. He said, for I do always those things that please him. You know what? Jesus always pleased the Father. So if we want to please the Father, let's follow Jesus, the Prince of Peace, amen, because we know that pleases God, amen. So let's follow Jesus, and let's, he also said, follow me and I'll make you fishers of men. When we follow Jesus, we should want to take others with us as well. So following the Prince of Peace will please the Father. And then I got one more thing here tonight. All these are found in Scripture, things that please God. Number eight tonight is the foolishness of preaching. The foolishness of preaching pleases God. In fact, in 1 Corinthians 1:21 it says, for after that in the wisdom of God, the world by wisdom knew not God, it pleased God by the foolishness of preaching to save them that believe. It's amazing that this is what God has chosen right here, the foolishness of preaching. Now, a lot of people think we are foolish when we preach God's word. A lot of people don't want to hear the preaching of God's word. They have heaped to themselves teachers having itching ears. They've been turned into fables, unto lies. But we know tonight it's the preaching of God's word that does it. Because the Bible says, so then faith cometh by hearing, and hearing by, it's the word of God that's being preached. Preach from the pulpit the word of God. And you know something, it's amazing after all these years that even in 2026, the preaching of God's word still pleases the Father. A lot of people say, I don't want to hear that old-fashioned message no more. People say, I don't want to hear that old-fashioned preaching. I don't want to hear that, see that spit flying and everything else here and yonder. But you know what? In heaven, God says, I'm still pleased with it. The foolishness of preaching. Yes, to the world it looks foolish when they see a man up here sweating and, you know, trying to get people to get saved and live for God. They think it is foolish. They think it is crazy. But once you accept it, boy, everything changes. Man, then you realize, man, how wonderful it really is. You thank God for that wonderful message. And so I'm glad tonight that, boy, it still works. And preaching still pleases God in heaven. Amen. The Bible says in Proverbs 15, verses 32, the prior chapter here of our text, says, he that refuses instruction despises his own soul. But he that heareth reproof getteth understanding. Man, there's good stuff in the preaching of God's word. Amen. And I'm thankful for the word of God, for the instruction that we get from the preaching of God's word. And I'm thankful for sound doctrine and for preaching. You know, in the last days, you know, many have turned from that sound doctrine, but I'm thankful today they're still around. It's still out there. And I'm glad it still works. It still works, old-fashioned preaching. So tonight, I'm glad the foolishness of preaching pleases the Father. Amen. So tonight, as we sum this thing up, you know, I don't want God to be ashamed to be called my God. I want to put my faith in him. And I want to do these things that put a smile on his face. I want to do these things that please him. And these things are found in the word of God. It's a faith in practice. It's faithful to pursue the will of God, not my will. It's the fear of punishment, having that respect, that reverence for him. That flesh of purity, saying, Lord, I need the spirit to overcome this flesh each and every day. The foundation of precepts, Lord, help me to obey your word. The fruit of praise, Lord, help me on my lips to praise you because you're worthy. Lord, help me to follow the Prince of Peace, Jesus, and the one in whom you're well pleased. And Lord, help me to always love the foolishness of preaching. Lord, help me always keep on doing the foolishness of preaching. And I'm glad tonight, God, he's well pleased with these things. So tonight I'll give you the secrets. Well, it's not really secrets in God's word, but I'll give you the ways that we can please God tonight. Just some ways to make him happy. And boy, I want to please him so that he's not ashamed to be called my God. I'll get Brother Philip to come, get us a song of invitation, get it out there. Talking in tongues earlier. No, just kidding, amen. But anyway, tonight, let's do those things that please him. Let me say, talking in tongues don't please him, amen. That's one thing for sure. Heard a preacher say one time if you started talking in tongues, he would interpret it that you was paying off the church debt. You know, thought that's pretty good. That's pretty good. But anyway, as he plays tonight, we'll stand on our feet. We'll bow our heads and close our eyes. Tonight, I don't know about you, in all seriousness, I want to please him. So many times we live in a world we want to please everybody else. And yes, that's good to do. We want to make people happy, but the bottom line is we got to make God happy. We got to please him. And in our text, the Bible said, when a man's ways.
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1: 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Happy Independence Day, and God bless America.

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Or a mom and dad stand broken, for their son's life has been destroyed. Have you seen old age take those away who are special to our hearts? Listen then to what I say. 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
1: 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The current temperature, 92 degrees.
2: Psalm 43:3 says, O send out thy light and thy truth. Let them lead me. Let them bring me under thy holy hill and to thy tabernacles. Sending Forth the Light is a radio ministry of the Island Ford Baptist Church in Madisonville, Kentucky. And now here's the pastor, Brother Farrell Shepherd.
3: Good evening, ladies and gentlemen. This is Pastor Farrell Shepherd of the Island Ford Baptist Church in Madisonville, Kentucky. And I'd like to welcome you to another Sending Forth the Light radio broadcast. This broadcast is for Saturday, July 4th. And I'd like to say happy 250th birthday, America. Well, today's sermon was preached on an Easter Sunday morning, but I believe it fits at any time. And so we're going to go right to the message.
4: So we're going to be looking in John chapter 20 and in John chapter 21 this morning for our reading. I'm going to give you just the initial text. First, we're going to look at the first 8 verses of chapter 20 and then the first 7 verses of chapter 21. And I'll try to preach from these. I'm preaching on this thought. I'm glad Brother Philip chose that song to sing. But the first line of that song says, I serve a risen Savior. That's what I'm preaching on this morning. I serve a risen Savior. John chapter number 20, verse number 1. The first day of the week cometh Mary Magdalene early, when it was yet dark, unto the sepulchre, and seeth the stone taken away from the sepulchre. Then she runneth and cometh to Simon Peter, and to the other disciple whom Jesus loved, and saith unto them, They have taken away the Lord out of the sepulchre, and we know not where they have laid him. Peter therefore went forth, and that other disciple, and came to the sepulchre. So they ran both together, and the other disciple did outrun Peter and came first to the sepulchre. And he, stooping down and looking in, saw the linen clothes lying, yet went he not in. Then cometh Simon Peter following him and went into the sepulchre and seeth the linen clothes lie and the napkin that was about his head, not lying with the linen clothes, but wrapped together in a place by itself. Then went in also that other disciple, which came first to the sepulchre, and he saw and believed. Amen. We'll stop there in chapter 20. Now go to chapter 21 and these first 7 verses. After these things, Jesus showed himself again to the disciples at the Sea of Tiberias. And on this wise showed he himself. There were together Simon Peter and Thomas called Didymus, and Nathanael of Cana in Galilee, and the sons of Zebedee, and 2 other of his disciples. Simon Peter saith unto them, I go a fishing. They say unto him, We also go with thee.

0: They went forth and entered into a ship immediately, and that night they caught nothing. But when the morning was now come, Jesus stood on the shore, but the disciples knew not that it was Jesus. Then Jesus said unto them, Children, have ye any meat? They answered him, No. And he said unto them, Cast a net on the right side of the ship, and ye shall find. They cast therefore, and now they were not able to draw it for the multitude of fishes. Therefore that disciple whom Jesus loved saith unto Peter, It is the Lord. Now when Simon Peter heard that it was the Lord, he girt his fisher's coat unto him, for he was naked, and did cast himself into the sea. We'll stop there in verse number 7 in our reading. Well, as I said, I've taken my title from that first line of the song we sang, I Serve a Risen Savior. I want to look at 5 points, if I can, in chapter number 21. All of these will be right. We'll just do it expositorily, looking and pulling these things out. Now, in the first reading that we read, John chapter 20, I wanted to read that because that is the first time that they knew that he was risen. Mary Magdalene and the other Gospels tell us there's other women with her. John only mentions her, but they went to the tomb early in the morning, a great while before it was day, and they were wondering who's going to roll the stone away. But when they got there, they found the stone already gone, and the Lord was gone. I personally believe the Lord got up before the stone rolled away. He didn't have to have the stone rolled away to let him out. Matter of fact, yeah, that evening when he showed up with them, they had all the doors shut and he just appeared in the room. And so I believe he was already up and out. Amen. My dad said that he's up and out and about on that Easter Sunday morning or resurrection day that we talk about. But Mary Magdalene quickly ran to Simon, Peter, and John to tell them that something had happened. She did not know immediately that the Lord had risen. She thought somebody had come and gotten his body and wasn't sure where he was laid, she said. And Peter rushed in. John stopped, got there a little earlier, but John stopped. And he saw, not only saw the clothes laying there, John saw that from outside, but he saw the napkin laid over by itself. By the way, if somebody stolen his body, they wouldn't have undressed him. They wouldn't have folded the napkin up. They'd have been in a hurry to get out of there before the guards got him. But our Lord was not in a hurry because he wasn't afraid of the guards. Amen. If you're not afraid of death, you don't have to be afraid of the Roman soldiers. Amen. And so our Lord had folded that napkin and had walked out of the grave. But Peter rushed in, and the Bible said that. I love that verse number 8. The Bible says that John, that last phrase, saw and believed. I believe right there is where John got saved. This is what I'm thinking about. Easter Sunday morning would be a good time to get saved. Amen. John the Beloved got saved on Resurrection Day. And it's a good time for others to be saved. So if you're here today, if somebody listening to the sound of my voice and you're unsaved, today would be a good day. You can recognize we have a risen Savior who is able to save you from your sin. Amen. John saw him and believed. Then the second text that I started with in chapter 21, as I said, we'll look at most of these verses really down through verse 22. We'll look at these in my message this morning. This took place some days or even weeks afterward, but it says this was the third time that Jesus showed himself unto his disciples. And so we know that he did it that first time on that first day, and then later that evening again, he even showed himself to all his disciples. And then in the next week, when Thomas wasn't there, by the way, next week Thomas was there, that's the second time he saw him. And so second time that he showed himself to his disciples. Now this is the third time that we're looking at. It's not in the upper room. They're not hiding for fear. They're actually fishing. Fishing. And the Lord showed up. Amen. And so I want to deal with these things if I can and show you some things, as I said, about five points. Jesus revealed himself to them as the risen Savior. By the way, he had a desire for them not to be fishing, but to be following him. He had called these men and specifically said to them, I'm going to make you fishers of men. Other words, I'm going to elevate the job you've got. You're not just going to be normal fishermen now. You're going to fish for souls. You're going to fish for men. And they had gone back to that old way of living. Jesus is desiring for his followers to follow him, his followers to love him. his followers to serve him. We'll see this in all that. I've got, as I said, five. First of all, I want to say this. Number one, Jesus finds his sheep. In chapter 21, verse 1 and through verse 4, after these things, Jesus showed himself again to his disciples at the Sea of Tiberias. And on this wise showed he himself. By the way, the Sea of Tiberias is the same as the Sea of Galilee. It's just depending on how that it's worded and how that it said this is told to the Romans. Galilee would be the Palestinian name or the Israeli name. Verse number 2, there were together Simon Peter and Thomas called Didymus and Nathanael of Cana in Galilee and the two sons of Zebedee, there's John and James, and two other of his disciples, doesn't name them. Simon Peter said unto them, I go a fishing. They say unto him, we also go with thee. They went forth and entered into a ship immediately, and that night they caught nothing. But when the morning was now come, look at this, Jesus stood on the shore, but the disciples knew not that it was Jesus. They wasn't looking for him, but he came looking for them. These men had been called, and they'd gone back. We might say they had backslidden. Back to doing what they had been called away from several years before this. They had forsaken these things, and yet now they've gone back to them. They had turned their back on the fishing trade in order to follow the Lord Jesus. Now they return to fishing. By the way, I don't believe this was just a recreational trip. I believe these guys, we're going back to our old way of making a living. We got to live. We've got to provide for ourselves. It just looked like it made sense to them. It was a business decision that they had made. But our Lord had called them. So Jesus came to where they were because he had saved them and called them to a better business. Amen. He had something better for them to do, and they were attempting to go back to the old way of living. Now, here's what I thought. I just thought about several things in relation like to us, for example. There are probably Christians sitting on the church pew today that are not as dedicated as they have been. At one time, they had forsaken some things to follow the Lord. But now they've let things slip. Now they've allowed, maybe it's business, maybe it's family, maybe it's recreation, pleasure. They've allowed some things to come in that has caused them no longer to be as dedicated as they once were. You know what our Lord's calling? Our Lord's standing on the bank here to these disciples, calling them back to service, back to fellowship. That's what he's doing this morning here at the Island Ford Baptist Church. Amen. On this Resurrection Sunday morning, I'm glad God is interested. Christ is interested in calling people back to his side. Maybe you've started regressing a little bit. Amen. Perhaps you've not gone completely back to the world, but you started dabbling in things or at least thinking about things that you had once turned your back on. I'm telling you, Jesus wants to call you back to his side and back to his service. He has a job for you, by the way. If you are saved, you belong to Jesus. Now you might say, what's my life? I'll do what I want to with it. That's not the attitude of one of our Lord's lambs. You don't belong to yourself. What? No, you're not. You've been bought with a price. Matter of fact, a very high price. Christ bought and paid for us with his own blood. He bought and paid for us with his own life. And so we don't belong to ourselves. We belong to the Lord. Amen. I believe that God chastens his children. I know we've come to a generation that doesn't believe in spanking children, but God still believes in it. If a person can go on in sin, constantly sin, continually in sin, and not be chastened, the Bible says they're not his child. I'm not making that judgment. God made that judgment. And he told us how we could see. You know the tree by the fruit it bears. That's not judging, that's knowing. You shall know the tree by the fruit it bears. Amen. But here's the thing that I'm interested in. You may have been saved and yet you've strayed from God. And maybe the chastening hand hasn't fallen yet, but be prepared. It's going to fall unless you return to him. I'm glad before, and by the way, good parents, this is what good parents, before the parent rips the belt out and goes after you with the belt, they call to you. They send a warning. They give a statement. Right? God, in his mercy, before the judgment falls, God issues a command. God issues a reproof or a rebuke before he sends the chastening hand of God. And that's what he's doing, I believe, this morning. Amen. Then if you've never been saved, know this. Jesus is come to seek and to save that which is lost. He's willing to save you today. Amen. I said, first of all, Jesus finds his sheep. Number two, Jesus feeds his servants. Baptist people love that. Look at verse number five. And Jesus said to them, children, have you any meat? By the way, it wasn't for him to know. He already knew. They answered him, no. He said unto them, cast the net on the right side of the ship. By the way, he could have said, you shouldn't have been out there to start with, boys. You should have never went out. He could have rebuked them, but he didn't. He said unto them, cast the net on the right side of the ship, and ye shall find. And they cast therefore, and now they were not able to draw it for the multitude of fishes. Therefore, that disciple whom Jesus loved said to Peter, it is the Lord. By the way, why didn't Peter know it was the Lord? Because Peter wasn't looking through eyes of faith. He was looking through eyes of flesh. But John had saw and believed. And because John believed, he recognized the Lord. Amen. There's a lot of times we get in service and God starts moving and some people don't even recognize him. But if you're looking through eyes of faith, amen. And therefore, that disciple whom Jesus loved said unto Peter, it is the Lord. Now, when Peter heard that it was the Lord, he girded his fisher's coat on him, for he was naked, and he cast himself into the sea. And the other disciples came to in a little ship, for they were not far from land, but as it were 200 cubits, dragging the net with fishes. As soon as they were come to land, they saw a fire of coals there and fish laid there. Jesus didn't need their fish. He already had fish waiting on them. Thereon and bread. Verse 10, Jesus said to them, bring of the fish which ye have now caught. Simon Peter went up and drew the net to land full of great fishes, and 153. And for all there were so many, yet was not the net broken. Amen. Jesus feeds his servants. Jesus not only found them, he fed them. Believers may go back to the way they've come, but they'll come up empty. The sins you used to love, you don't love them anymore. God changes you when he saves you. Amen. You'll come up empty. And so Jesus called to these disciples, asked them if they had anything to eat, knowing good and well that they were empty and that he had what they needed. Amen. I want to remind you, he's got what we need. Amen. He has got exactly what we need. And it's wonderful to me when I think about the fact that when Jesus found these straying sheep, he didn't beat them, he blessed them. He didn't berate them, he blessed them. Amen. He said, cast it on the right side of the ship. And they did, and they were blessed. They caught so many fish that they couldn't pull their net up. And John recognized that it was the Lord. Now, when they got to the shore, they saw that Jesus was there with a coal of fire. In other words, a fire that had already burned down, and there's fish on the fire. Amen. Our Lord had prepared for them bread and fish. He didn't need what they were going to the world. By the way, this is what he's saying. You can let business ventures take you to the world, and you may reap multitudes from those business ventures. But God don't need your multitudes. He can have what you need on the fire if you'll just follow him. Amen. Now, he didn't fuss at them. He didn't berate them or beat them, but he blessed them. And yet, he's trying to teach them a lesson. He had what they needed. And he is supplying their needs. And by the way, he's wanting to fellowship with them. We call that back there, we call it a fellowship hall. The reason we call it a fellowship hall, that's where we eat. Most Baptists believe fellowship means eating. But there is something about when you share a meal with somebody, there's a little bit more connection there. There's a little bit more communion in this thing. Amen. And our Lord's interested in communion with his disciples. Here's what he wanted them to recognize. They've gone back the way from which they've come, and don't they miss being close to the Lord. Don't they miss him handing them parched corn. Him breaking the bread and breaking the fish and handing it. Don't they miss the fellowship with the Lord. Listen, if you've been away from God or if you're straying away from God, you're going to miss the fellowship with the Lord. So Jesus finds his sheep and he feeds his sheep. Number three, he fellowships with his sheep. That goes along with it. Verse 12 through 14, Jesus said unto them, come and dine. None of his disciples durst ask him, who art thou? Knowing that it was the Lord. Jesus then cometh and taketh bread and giveth them and fish likewise. This is now the third time that Jesus showed himself to his disciples after that he was risen from the dead. So these disciples were not doing exactly what the Lord wanted them to do. They were not doing exactly what he had called them to do, and yet our Lord was not standoffish towards them. He welcomed them back. Matter of fact, he called out to them, come and dine. Amen. Now notice in verse number 14, it relates to us that Jesus had shown up to his disciples. This is now the third time. In other words, here's the point I get from that. Jesus don't just want a fellowship once in a while. He wants a fellowship again and again and again. And I'm glad for the repeated times when the Lord shows up. Amen. We're singing that song as the choir. Precious memories. We can look back at days gone by, meetings with the Lord, being in places and things like that, and be reminded of things. As a matter of fact, when we had finished unloading Joshua's stuff and everything, was eating lunch, Melissa brought out a photo book about when in 2007 when we went to the Philippines and Cambodia and all that. And Joshua was talking about some of the things as we was looking through those pictures. On April 18th, on 2007, that would have been my 41st birthday, God privileged me to be able to preach to 5,000 people at one time. Not over radio, in a crowd, in a building. 5,000 people. It wasn't because of me. It's a big meeting. I just got to be one of the little preachers. But we went from there. That next Sunday, we went to a house. And when they found out that American, that a white man's coming to preach to them, they filled the house. The whole living room was full of people, standing room only. The kitchen was full of people, standing room only. The front porch was full of people, standing room only. People were standing out in the streets. They had the windows open. People were standing around the building. Not because I was a great preacher, but they wanted to hear something that they'd never heard. I'm telling you, I'm glad God shows up every now and then and blesses us with His presence. Amen. And we ought to gather in. We ought to flock in. We ought to crowd in to be a part of that. Amen. But then you may go long times. I'm talking about precious memories. There may be times between when we miss that. We ought to be praying for it again and again and again. Jesus shows up to fellowship. It's a blessing when the Lord shows up. He offers sweet fellowship to His disciples. Amen. Jesus not only finds His sheep, feeds His servants, and fellowships with His saints. Number four, Jesus forgives our sins. Amen. Look at verse 15 through 17. And when they had dined, Jesus saith to Simon Peter, by the way, it looks like alone. He's not talking to all them. He's talking to Simon Peter. And when he deals with you about sin, he does it personally. And he can get very personal. Simon, son of Jonas, he knows who you are, where you've been, where you've come from. Look at this. Lovest thou me more than these? Now, I don't know if he's pointing to the fish. I don't know if he's pointing to the ship and the business. I don't know if he's pointing to the other disciples. But I would say all of this. Do you love me? Do you love me more than this old way of living? Lovest thou me more than these? He saith unto him, yea, Lord, thou knowest that I love thee. He saith unto him, feed my lambs. He saith unto him again the second time, Simon, son of Jonas, lovest thou me? He saith unto him, yea, Lord, thou knowest that I love thee. He saith unto him, feed my sheep. He saith unto him the third time, Simon, son of Jonas, lovest thou me? Peter was grieved because he said unto him the third time, lovest thou me? And he said unto him, Lord, thou knowest all things. Thou knowest that I love thee. Jesus said unto him, feed my sheep. Now, why did Jesus ask him three times if he loved him? Because he denied him three times. He's reminding Peter of his sin. Now, that's not comfortable, and I know the world doesn't like that. As a matter of fact, nobody likes that. Nobody likes that. It is not comfortable when God reminds us of our sin. But He does it so we can confess it, so that we can deal with it. Not just a blanket, Lord, forgive me of all my sins. No, that we can actually, as He brings them to our mind. By the way, He don't bring up every individual sin, but He'll bring up something that you got to be willing to turn to Him with. And He did in Peter's case. Do you really love me, Peter? Do you really love me? He confronts Peter. That's the best way to say it. Confronts him three times about his love because Peter had denied him three times already on the night of his arrest. Amen. This is my belief. I believe he's given Peter a chance. He's given Peter a chance to remember and make a decision, a conscious decision. I'm not doing that again. I'm not doing that again. I'm not doing that again. Amen. He has an opportunity to deal with his failures. Now, he can't go back and fix that, but he can say, from this point on, Lord, I love thee. Thou knowest all things. I'm with you, Lord. Amen. And so, again, what does it matter if he really loves the Lord or not? Because he's asking Peter, Peter, you've denied me three times. And to be honest with you, it's almost like he's denied him a fourth time right here. Because he's turned his back on following the Lord and going back to fishing. Peter, are you going to leave me or are you going to love me? And Peter said, I'm going to love you, Lord. I'm glad he forgives our sins. Amen. Peter had not only denied the Lord previously on the night of his arrest, but now Peter has led these other disciples into going back to their old way. Peter said, I go a fishing. And they say, we're in with you. If you're going, we're going. Amen. And he's being confronted. Jesus is confronting Peter about Peter's decisions. And he's requiring Peter to make up his mind which way he's going to go. Now, it looks to me like, just a side note, it looks to me like Peter was a natural born leader. He was a spokesman. He'd speak out, even if he hadn't thought it through entirely. He could say great things and he could say foolish things. Right? Everything you say, you don't hope is graven in stone. You hope some of it can be forgotten because you hate you said it. Right? And Peter was that way. But here's my point. Maybe you're not like Peter. Maybe you're not a natural born leader. But I'm going to guarantee you, if you've slacked up on God, if you've just eased up a little bit, there's somebody else that's following your steps. And if you do like Peter and repent and come back to the Lord, they might very well repent and come back to the Lord as well. Amen. You don't have to be a natural born leader. Somebody's following you anyway. That's the point. Amen. There's not a one in this room hasn't failed the Lord sometime or another in our life. And some of those failures have been massive. Amen. We've made a mess of our own life many a times. I'm glad our Lord ever liveth to make intercession for us. That's what he said. He's alive. I'm serving a risen Savior. He can pray for me when I mess up. And he does. Amen. So Jesus finds his sheep. He feeds his servants. He fellowships with his saints. He forgives our sins. And last of all, Jesus focuses our service. He focused on Peter. Look here in verse number 15. So when they had dined, Jesus said unto Simon Peter, Simon, son of Jonas, lovest thou me more than these? I'll skip it. You know, all these three times. And he said, but here's what I want you to notice. Every time when Peter said, I do love you, Lord, Jesus said, then I got a job for you to do. It's not fishing. It's feeding. I got lambs and I got sheep. I got little ones and I've got older ones. And they need some help, Peter. All right, verse number 18. Verily, verily, I say unto thee, when thou wast young, when you was a lamb, when thou wast young, thou girdest thyself and walkest whither thou, you did what you wanted to do. You see that? Verse 18. But when thou shalt be old, thou shalt stretch forth thy hands and another shall gird thee and carry thee whither thou wouldest not. Look at verse 19. This speak he signifying by what death he should glorify God. You know what Jesus is saying to Peter? Peter, when you was young, you did what you wanted to do. But from this point on, you're going to get older, but you're going to stay in the service of the Lord even when you get to where you can't do for yourself. When you get old and somebody else is going to have to lead you around. When you get old and somebody else is going to have to dress you. He said, you're still going to be in the service of God. He's telling Peter, there ain't no going back to the fishing business, Peter. There ain't no going back to the world. Stay with me. That's what he said. Focus on the job I've got for you to do. Personally, I believe that's why Peter wasn't scared when he's in there. Herod's going to kill him the day after Easter. You remember that? That's what the only time Easter's found in the Bible, by the way. And it's not talking about the resurrection of the Lord. It's talking about a pagan holiday. And our world's celebrating the pagan holiday today, too, by the way. He had Peter bound, and he was going to kill Peter with the sword. And Peter wasn't afraid. Matter of fact, when that angel came in to turn him out, he had to wake Peter up. Why was he sleeping? Because he knew it wasn't his time. He's going to be old. He's going to give his life. He knew he's going to give his life. But he's going to be old man when he did. Amen. All right, let me read on verse number 19. This spake he, signifying by what death he should glorify God. And when he had spoken this, he saith unto him, look at this, follow me. You know what that was? That's the exact same thing he said to him when he first called him. Follow me, and I'll make you fishers of men. Follow me, and I'll make you feeding my lambs. Follow me. In other words, our Lord's desire has not changed. When he saved us from sin, he had a purpose for saving us. He had a job for us. Amen. We're not saved by works, but we are his workmanship, created in Christ Jesus unto good works, which God hath before ordained that we should walk in them. He saved us for a purpose. He's got a job for us to do. Amen. We need to keep doing what we've been told to do. Follow the Lord. He focuses the service. Let me keep reading. Verse number 20. Then Peter turning about, seeth the disciple whom Jesus loved following, which also leaned on his breast at supper and said, Lord, which is he that betrayeth thee? Peter, seeing him, saith to Jesus, Lord, what shall this man do? Peter always had a problem. He could walk on water keeping his eyes on the Lord, but he couldn't keep his eyes on the Lord. He looks around, sees the waves. Here he is, their Lord said, Peter, pay attention to me. And Peter looks off and sees John. Well, what about John? Jesus politely said to him, mind your own business, Peter. Really, look at verse number 21, verse 22. Jesus said to him, if I will that he tarry till I come, what is that to thee? And he repeats those same three words, follow thou me. Peter had gotten new direction in his life. It really was the old direction, but he'd gotten that direction back in his life. Amen. Jesus asked Peter if he loved him. He asked him three times, gave him opportunity to pronounce that he loved him. I'm glad Jesus gives us second and third chances sometimes.
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We welcome you to the Tabernacle Hour, coming to you from Tabernacle Baptist Church in Greenville, South Carolina. 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

0: Wonderful. Isn't that good? Isn't it good to be saved on this Sunday morning? What a joy to see you all here this morning. Pray for all the vacationers out this week. We're excited they're with family. All the visitors, God bless you, faithful members. Choir's looking good. Thank you for being your place. And are any first-time visitors today here at Tabernacle? Any first-time visitors? And all right, we have a welcome team hopefully coming your way. Sis Jenny, do you have the bags with you? Thank you so much. All right, on this side, Adriana's gone. Thank you for being here. Anyone else here? Anyone else first-time visitors? All right, oh, very good. Back, Brother Cam, good. All right. Thank you for being here. That's just a little appreciation for you being here today, our first-time visitor. You're our honored guest. Glad you're here. If you look inside that bag, you'll find a little card there. And if you would fill that out, we'd love to have that, just a record of your visit. We'll not bother you. Just want to have a record of you being here at Tabernacle. You can place that into the offering plate as it passes by your way. Thank you, Adriana. Says Jenny. God bless you for being here. How many is just glad today? It's a Sunday. You come together and worship the good Lord. I'm excited about it. And we're thankful the Lord is good. Had a great past week. We've been at Greer Camp Meeting Wednesday night. We were there. Thank you, church, for being faithful. Being faithful is not being at Tabernacle. Being faithful is being faithful. And you're at church on Wednesday night. Thank you for being there. Those watching live stream, those that were listening, by the way, at Tabernacle Radio right now, God bless you. And again, tomorrow night, we'll begin one more time, Greer Baptist Camp Meeting, going all the way through next week, 7:30. Wednesday night, we'll move our service again to Greer Camp Meeting. It's going to be good. The choir, Brother Stevens will be making mention of that. You'll be singing choir Wednesday night. If you like to sing in a choir, please do so. We'll have a good time in the Lord. But we're thankful for you here. Let's ask the Lord to help us. Now, you be honest. How many have something in your heart tonight that you believe God can do? I believe you got a request, something going on you believe the Lord can help you with. Let's bring it to the Lord at this very moment. Father, we sure love you. Thank you for loving us. Thank you for the house of God. Thank you, Lord, for the first-time visitors, for returning visitors. Lord, thank you for our faithful members, Lord, from the main floor to the balcony, those watching, listening, those with the young people around back in the other building. God, I pray you bless them, the staff there. Lord, those on vacation, I pray you be with them. Give them a good time with their family and friends. Lord, I thank you for the opportunity we have today to come together and worship you. And Lord, as I mentioned in our Sunday school class, Lord, we just want to make you look attractive today. In the singing, God, we want you to be attractive. In the conversation, we want you to be attractive. Lord, in the preaching today, I want God to be attractive. Help us do that today, God. We love you. Thank you for all you have done. In Jesus' name, amen and amen.
1: If you would take the living hymnal, please, page number 68. Praise him. Praise him, Jesus, our blessed Redeemer. We'll stand again, please. Sing as a congregation of people. Sing this good song to the praise and glory of the Lord Jesus. Page 68, stanza 1, 2, and 3.

Thank you, congregation. You may be seated. Choir, remain standing. Take the notebook. Page number 28. One day the Lord's coming back. It could be today. We wish it would be today. But the songwriter says it's really going to happen. Wednesday night, choir, be in your place at the camp meeting. Begins at 7:30. We'll be singing three or four songs. And you be in your place, and you pray for the choir as they sing on Wednesday night, that the Lord will give us liberty and give us a great time in the Lord then at that time. Let's sing, choir, page number 28.

And it really is going to happen. We believe that here at Tabernacle Baptist. Let's stand again right across to page number 69. Page 69. We'll do several stanzas. Oh, how I love Jesus because he first loved me. Stand if you're able to do so. We'll sing on stanza one. There's a name singing there.

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Let's remain standing, please. 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Let's greet our guest this morning. Thank you for being here. And greet each other to the Lord as the choir comes down.

0: Good to see you. Good to see you. Just a couple announcements for our youth. Tonight, remember, we have youth service. If everyone can come out and be a part of that, we'd love for you to come. There's going to be singing. There's going to be preaching. And then afterwards, for the youth, we can't feed everyone, sadly, but for the youth, we'll be out probably in the library or in the Rose Room. We'll be eating. So remember that. And then after that, we'll have an open gym. So prepare for that and be here tonight. As well as July 15th, we're preparing for camp. We just got to go over a few things. If you're signed up for camp, July 15th, we'll meet up that Wednesday night after the service in the youth room. So if you can do that, that would be great. Thank you.
1: All right, and we had a great day yesterday over at Unity Park. We had one of those shelters rented out, and we passed out a lot of Bibles and a lot of flyers for VBS. We appreciate everybody that came out and everybody who prayed for us as well as we did that. July 5th, next Sunday, is going to be our patriotic Sunday. We're asking that everybody wear red, white, and blue, so we'll flood the auditorium red, white, and blue. And if you're in the military or if you have a military uniform and you'd like to wear it on that Sunday, you are welcome to do that as well. We'll be having an ice cream social after the evening service, and then the kids, we'll be giving the kids a bunch of sparklers. It'll be a great time, so just remember that for next Sunday. And then VBS will be July 13th through the 17th from 5:30 to 8:30 in the evening. Registration is online for ages for kids ages 5 through 12. And if you'd like to give towards VBS, just put in the offering plate in a tithing envelope titled with the memo on there as VBS. And then we need a few more prayer partners. Each of our supported missionaries has a person in our church that pledges to pray for them regularly. If you will receive that missionary's prayer letters to help you know how to pray, please see Ms. Kelly Clark if you are interested in becoming a prayer partner.
2: All right. Good morning to you. The ushers are heading this way. We're going to take up our tithes and offerings for today. Today, I'm looking forward to celebrating our nation's 250th anniversary. Looking forward to next Sunday. You know that in those early days, in 1789, after they had ratified the Constitution, the first time all three branches of our government got together, they met together. They signed all the documents, and then they walked out of that building in New York City, went around the corner, and walked into a church and prayed for 45 minutes. Our nation is a Christian nation. I don't care what anybody says. And I thank God for that truth today. And just as they did then, we are now going to pray together and ask God's blessings on our wonderful nation and on our service today and on this offering. Let's pray together. Lord, I love you. I thank you so much for the privilege of being in church today. Lord, you're a wonderful God. Thank you for America. And as we celebrate this week, Lord, help us to remember that we are one nation under God, and help us to remember that. Now, Lord, I pray that you bless this offering. Use it for the honor and glory of the kingdom of God. I pray for the remaining music of the service today. Put your hand on it. And now I pray for our pastor. You'd fill him with the Holy Ghost. Give him the exact words that we need for the service today, for this hour. And if there's anybody today here that don't know Jesus Christ as their personal Lord and Savior, Lord, I want to thank you for the blood of Jesus Christ that's able to wash their sins away. And I pray that you'd save them today before it's eternally too late. And I pray these things in Jesus' name. Amen and amen.

All right, wonderful. The ladies are going to be singing for us. What a joy it is to have the good singing we have. We've enjoyed the choir. The choir, that was a wonderful job, phenomenal job. Thank you for that. And I love our choir. I hope, Brother Stevens, I want to sing that song there if we can Wednesday night. I love that song. They do. There it is. Play that one too. And we are just blessed with talent and singers here. That's a wonderful thing. So if we can sing that song Wednesday night, add that into the songs we're singing, that'd be great. Wonderful. All right. Is this the first time you ladies come together singing? Wonderful. They're going to sing a song for us. Got this together for service time. So you pray for them as they do sing this song, and then we'll be in the good word of God in the book of Exodus, in the good word of God.

You enjoy that, say amen. That's amazing. That song goes right along with the sermon today. Thank you, ladies. Very good. Wonderful. If the singing about the blood doesn't excite you, I don't know what would. I don't know what would, for it hadn't been for the blood. There'd be no remission of our sins. We could not get to heaven. Amen. And I'm thankful for that blood. That goes exactly with what I am preaching on today. I love it when the Lord orchestrates the service.

which is Genesis, beginning there. And it didn't take us long to fall into the first sacrifice, the first lamb there in Adam and Eve. And then God Almighty himself provided the skins. We went through all of that. Then we traveled on and we found the next lamb. It was a providing lamb. Abraham and Isaac, we found the Lord gave a lamb there. Of course, he gave a ram instead because a lamb was coming later on. We rejoiced in that. We enjoyed that. So we noticed that. Number one, Genesis 3 was the personal lamb. Genesis 22 was the providing lamb. Now we come down to the Passover lamb. The Passover lamb. You'll find here in the text, I'll give you a little small backdrop. The children of Israel were enslaved in Egypt, plague after plague after plague, has now swept through Egypt and the land of Pharaoh here. He enslaved the children of Israel, but he would not let them go. His heart was hard. Then we find out God gives Moses a plan, gives him a command. Every household was to take a lamb, and I'll mention that lamb in just a moment. Take that lamb and slay the lamb and take it into his home for a few days. Slay the lamb, place the blood on the lintels, the doorpost of their home. And when the death angel would come through, when it was to slay all the firstborn in that day, if they had that blood on the doorpost, the death angel would pass by. Those that did not have the blood applied, the Bible tells us, they did face judgment. They faced destructions at each and every home. So today, the Passover lamb here today will have a scene of darkness, a scene of cry, a scene of terror. May I say it's the darkest hour now that they have experienced for the children of Israel. But I'm glad here as I read the text that God did not leave them to fight for themselves. God did not tell them to run. But I find in the Bible that God gave them a lamb. Let me say that again because you missed it already. In the midst of their darkness, in the midst of their destruction, God did not tell them to go hide. No, he did not tell them to run. He didn't even tell them to fight. And Brother Steve, what God did do, God gave a lamb, and that blood was to be the sacrifice, and the death angel would pass by. Let's notice a scene together in the second book of your Bible, in Exodus. Exodus in chapter number 12. Exodus chapter number 12, the personal lamb, the provided lamb. Now, Exodus, we find the Passover lamb. Time is not my friend today to read the whole text, but I'll read it. We'll stay true to the text in chapter number 12. Exodus chapter 12. Begin reading in verse 3. If you have your place, say amen. All right. The Bible says in verse number 3, "Speak ye unto all the congregation of Israel, saying, in the 10th day of this month, they shall take to them every man a lamb, according to the house of their fathers, a lamb for an house. And if the household be too little for the lamb, let him and his neighbor next unto his house take it according to the number of the souls. Every man according to his eating shall make your count for the lamb." Verse 5, "Your lamb shall be without blemish, a male of the first year. You shall take it out from the sheep or from the goats." Now drop down to verse number 7. "And they shall take of the blood and strike it on the two side posts and the upper door post of the houses wherein they shall eat." Notice verse number 12. "For I will pass through the land of Egypt this night and will smite all the firstborn in the land of Egypt, both man and beast. And against all the gods of Egypt I will execute judgment. I am the Lord." Verse 13. "And the blood shall be to you for a token." You ought to underscore that word token. "Upon the houses where ye are. And when I see the blood, glory, I will pass over you. And the plague shall not be upon you to destroy you when I smite the land of Egypt."
Let's pray. Father, we love you. Thank you for loving us.

0: Lord, I need your help today. Lord, we've had good singing, good fellowshipping. I pray, God, you help me preach around me, through me, and above me. Lord, everyone walk in this building today, they need some help, whether we admit it or not, Father. We need some help. Lord, we don't understand the days coming of judgment. We understand that, Lord, but we as children of God, that's not something we fret about because we've been covered. Sins washed away by the blood of the Lamb. But Lord, there's someone here today, Father. You are not their Savior, Jesus. I pray today will be the day they would see themselves lost and they would come and be saved by the blood of the Lamb. Do it and do it well. Amen and amen. The Passover Lamb. The Passover Lamb. For hundreds of years now, you know your Bible students, the children of Israel were under bondage in Egypt. And their cries have now reached the heavens. And yes, God did hear them. Plague after plague after plague has now swept through the land, the kingdom of Pharaoh, but his heart still remained hard, and he would not let the people of God go. But now comes the midnight. Now is the darkest time of the night. The final, most dreadful night of judgment upon Egypt now. God now declares in verse number 12, the firstborn of every house shall perish. But during that awful midnight hour, God provided a lamb. The judgment was to come. It was to pass over the home. But if that lamb's blood was there applied, they would be saved. I noticed three things about this lamb I want to give you today. Number one, if you're taking notes, I find number one, the character of the Passover lamb. The character of the Passover lamb. You'll find out verse number 5, it tells us here, the man had to bring the lamb in that was, if he brought it in and it was blind, if it was diseased, then it would not be accepted. The lamb, ladies and gentlemen, had to be perfect. Why? Because it was a picture of the spotless and the purity required to stand before a holy God. For days now, that lamb would need to live inside the home with the family. Yes, they inspected the lamb. They washed the lamb. And yes, they fell in love with the lamb. It had to be, have no wrong. That little lamb did no wrong, but here it is. Yet it was used and chosen for the sacrifice. And ladies and gentlemen, that takes us over centuries later into the New Testament, where John stands up and tells us, behold the Lamb of God, which taketh away the sin of the world. Our Savior was the perfect. He was a spotless, holy, and harmless, undefiled, and separate from sinners, the Lamb of God. The character of this Lamb is the character of our Lamb, the Redeemer. God did not send an army of angels to deliver the Israelites, but he did send a lamb. And may I say, in our bondage of sin, ladies and gentlemen, God did not send anything else, but he sent the lamb to be the sacrifice for your sins and mine. Oh, ladies and gentlemen, this lamb had to be perfect because it was standing in the place of imperfect people. Now, you got to be honest today. Most of us, you walked into those doors in this property and you came in and you understand we are imperfect people. You got to be honest about this thing. You come in and you're carrying hidden weights. You're carrying hidden, burdens and maybe shame and guilt of our own imperfections. Be honest, we try so hard. I mean, we try to be a perfect spouse. We try to be the perfect Christian. We try to be the perfect teenager, the perfect couple. We try to be the perfect family, the perfect single in the building. But friend, if we would look at the raw footage of our hearts over the past week, friend, you will find there, you'll see blemishes. You'll see sharp words. You'll see bad thoughts. You will see anxiety because we all see our own imperfection. For thousands of years, humanity has tried to fix their imperfection with what? With self-help, with self-atonement. If we just would work hard, if we would just do better, if we would just clean ourselves up, if we would just quit drinking, if we would quit doing drugs, if we would quit running out on our wives, if we would just clean our act up a little bit, if we would turn over a new leaf, then we would satisfy, holy God. But ladies and gentlemen, that's not what your Bible tells us today. We have to come through the blood of the Lamb. You see, you are not qualified to fix your brokenness, but I'm glad to say today, God is qualified to fix whatever brokenness you may have in your home, in your family, in your life. He can fix it. The Lamb can. The character of the Passover Lamb. Number two, I love this. We find the application of the Passover Lamb. Verse number 7, watch your Bible. They shall take of the blood and strike it on the two side posts and upper door posts of the houses wherein they shall eat. Now, it was not enough for the Lamb to be chosen. The family, the man went out and caught a lamb. It was chosen. That was just not enough. It was not enough for the lamb to be perfect. That lamb had to be slain. Its blood had to be applied. Notice the scene, ladies and gentlemen. The blood of that lamb was caught in a basin, in a bowl, in a basin of hyssop. Hyssop was a plant, a hairy type plant that would retain moisture. They would dip it in that, a common lowly weed, dip into the crimson basin of that blood, and they would strike it on the top of the door and on the side of the door on the right and the side of the door on the left. Doesn't look like a cross to you? And they would put on top and a two side. But you find out they were never to put it on the threshold. Never on the bottom. Because, ladies and gentlemen, the blood was never to be trampled underfoot. Glory. So inside that house, what's the scene? The family was safe. Those behind the blood, they were safe. Outside, the death angel would pass through the street, down the corner, through the neighborhood, and it would take out the firstborn. How sad that is. But those that were saved were on the other side of the blood. And may I say this, and the difference here is, it wasn't between how good they were. It wasn't between what they could do. The difference was, if they was behind the blood, they were saved from the wrath. These people were not perfect behind the blood. They were just sinners, just like the Egyptians on the outside. But the difference was the blood on the door. It didn't matter. Here it is, the good part. It did not matter their past. But if they were behind the blood, they were saved. It did not matter what they have done. It did not matter their background. It did not matter how many times they failed. It did not matter their regrets. It did not matter their shame. It did not matter what they've done in life. But if they were just behind the blood, they were saved from the destruction coming their way. Ladies and gentlemen, when you apply the blood of Christ by faith, your identity now changes. You are no longer defined by your failures. You are no longer defined by your shame. Oh, God help me. You're no longer defined by your mistakes. You're no longer defined by your sins, but thank be to God. What can wash away my sins? Nothing but the blood of the Lamb. What can make me whole again? Nothing but the blood of the Lamb. Aren't you glad there's still a fountain filled with blood, but drawn from Emmanuel's veins, and sinners plumb beneath that flood lose all their guilty stain? You are now hidden in Christ. And ladies and gentlemen, here's the shout part. And when the enemy comes by to accuse you with his little bony finger and accuse you of your sins, of your past, of your regrets, he sees your unworthiness. But hey, but now God doesn't look at you and sees your unworthiness. Oh no, he sees the blood. He sees the blood of the Lamb. Aren't you glad, ladies and gentlemen? It's all been covered. It's covered by the blood of the Lamb. I'm thankful today the blood is holy blood. It is crimson blood. It is perfect blood. It is spotless blood. Aren't you glad, ladies and gentlemen? The blood covers your past. It covers your sin. It covers the heartaches. It covers your regret. The blood covers it all. I'm glad it washed away all my sin. Some people think, what the world's wrong with them? They just know we deserve hell. We just know we sinners. We all know perfect people in the We understand we deserve the damnation, but thank God on cross of Calvary, way over 2,000 years ago, He took my stead. He took my nails. He took my crown of thorns. He took my beating, my cat of nine tails, and did it all for me. That's something to get excited about. Clemson football didn't do it for me. The Gamecocks didn't do it for me, but Jesus Christ did. Amen. I'm glad the blood, not just covered. No, they've washed away. Washed away. And for your country folks, washed away. They've been washed away. Are you here today? Thank God He has came. When the enemy points at you, the Lord Jesus Christ just shines. He sees the blood. The character of the Passover lamb. Number two, the application of the Passover lamb. And number three, I love it, Brother Ken. Are you ready? The guarantee of the Passover lamb. I love it. Notice verse 13. Verse 13, what's your Bible? And the blood shall be to you for a, I love it. Say it together, church, a token upon the house where ye are. When I see the blood, I'll pass over you, and the plague shall not be upon you to destroy you when I smite the land of Egypt. Isn't that wonderful? Now, here's the most comforting scene in our Bibles. As I begin to read this text, I think about all the horrors, the darkness, all that's going on there. But I find some light. I find some help. May I say today, I don't know what you're going through. I don't know how dark your midnight is. You may be in that season of darkness, in the season of midnight. But I'm telling you, there's always hope. There's always help. Just this past 2 weeks, I heard of 3 suicides. People I know dearly. Some with my family. It is bad when the devil and the enemy get you to a place and says, this is the only way out. There's no hope. He whispers in your ear, this is it. It'll not get any better. This is the end of it. So they'll commit suicide thinking that's the end. But old friend, that's just the beginning. Some that are lost are plunging themselves into a crisis eternity. But today we have hope in the Word of God. Jesus Christ, the Lamb, came and shed His blood. Can wash all your sins away. You can go to heaven, live eternally with Jesus Christ. Isn't that wonderful? It seemed this peace, this is comfort. It did not, the peace that they have, Brother Brian, it did not depend, watch it, on how strong their faith was. All they had to do was just get behind the blood. Brother Don, it did not depend on how good they were. They just had to get behind the blood. It did not depend on what their name was, what their title on their business card said. It didn't matter. They just had to get behind the blood. It did not matter the horrors of the night. By the memory, the devil tells them what they used to be, what they've done. They're unworthy. They're unqualified. All they had to do, put the blood on that door and step in that house. And then the death angel came through. They were safe. Because the blood, hope you're getting this, because the blood has been applied. It's a token. It depended on the token. on the token you just read about. Anyone can be honest today. Say, I would not want my past on that wall for all to see. Can I say just this past month, I would not want all my thoughts on that wall for the world of tabernacle to see. My failure, I wouldn't want it to see. But aren't you glad? It doesn't have to be. It's washed away. Not covered, washed away by the blood of the Lamb. The blood, watch this. Did you see that phrase there? He didn't say, when you see the blood. He didn't say when they walk by and the male sees the blood. He didn't say if Pharaoh sees the blood, then said the neighbor saw the blood. No, it says, when I. So it seems to me, the blood was facing outward towards God, so it satisfied God by seeing the blood was applied. So when this blood was applied on the doorpost here and around the top of that door, I love this. That tells the world, it tells God, he's satisfied as he looked. So no matter who was behind that door, oh, get this, church. No matter their resume, no matter their life when they were younger, no matter the words they've spoken, no matter what they've done or what they did not do, no matter their regrets or shame, if they just got stepped in behind the blood. You know what this is? A foreshadow of the fact that God looks upon the finished work of Calvary. Amen. And sees what Christ hath done. When Jesus cried, it is finished, he was declaring the debt was paid. Justice is finished. I'm satisfied. Sin was quenched for everyone that would come through the blood of the Lamb. Church, that blood wasn't just for a historical event in Exodus in Israel for them in bondage. No, but every strike of hyssop through the wooden doors, the sides and the top was a foreshadow of the cross of Calvary where they would nail his hands, nail his feet and put a crown of thorns on his head. The holy, spotless Lamb of God would die for you and I. The Lamb of God would be stretched out on that cross. And holy blood would cover your sins and mine. Today, you're not hiding behind a door in Egypt. We know that. We understand that. But if you're saved, you are hiding behind the old rugged cross of Jesus Christ. And now, when judgment looks at your life, it doesn't see your past or your failures or your sins or any of your flaws. It sees the token, the blood of Jesus Christ. So the question I propose to everyone listening to me in the auditorium, those watching and those listening to radio, this question echoes now from the gates of Egypt to the passage today here to Greenville, South Carolina. Here's the question. Where are you standing? Where are you standing? Are you behind the blood? You have answer for that. Your husband can't answer. Your girlfriend, your boyfriend, your wife can't answer. Your children, can't, mom and dad can't answer. You have to answer that. It's personal. Where are you standing today? Do you know for sure you're behind the blood of the Lamb? Do you know that? If you're trusting, church, anything else besides the blood of the Jesus Christ, I'm telling you, you are not safe. As trusting comes, you are not safe. I love you enough to tell you true. You don't hear this in every church. I love you enough to tell you God's honest truth. We know destruction is coming. I'm not a gloom and doom preacher. You know that. But I am a preacher of that word that tells you heaven or hell's coming. And it's totally up to you. It's your choice. It's your, I couldn't choose for my wife. I can't choose for Haley. I can't choose for my sons, Hayden and Dalton. And I cannot choose for you. It's personal today. If your faith is resting entirely in the shed blood of Jesus Christ, then friend, you could go home later tonight and rest your head on a pillow, knowing no matter what would happen through the night. If I let close my eyes lastly tonight here, I'll open them in glory land, where there's no more sin, no more pain, no more trouble, no more issues, no more separation. And it's all is over with because we're with Jesus Christ because of the blood of the Lamb. Did you notice verse 11? Don't have time to preach it. As they were roasted to roast the lamb inside that home, the Bible says they ate with their loins girded, shoes on their feet, and their staff in their hand. And did you notice it says they're supposed to eat it in haste? You ready? God was saying, okay, when I say time to move, it's time to move. You're not staying in Egypt any longer. Now, thank be to God, I'm not having to stay in Egypt any longer. When he saved me, I got out of Egypt. I left it all in Egypt. I'm not wanting to go back. There's nothing to go back to. I'm telling you, once you get saved, you'll not want to go back. But you'll see how good God is to you. I've got family saying, "But Doug, man, I can't live that Christian life. I can't go to that church. I can't do all that stuff." And I said, you're exactly right. You cannot. You just come to Jesus just how you are. He'll change your identity on the inside. It's always for the best, for the good. I noticed that the destroyer today still walks through the world, and final judgment day is coming. And listen to just pastor. You cannot live behind your good deeds. You cannot live behind church membership. You cannot come to church once in a while and be good enough. It had never happened. Jesus says, I am the way. I am the truth. He says, nobody, no one, no man, no woman come to the Father but by me. America's just ate up with religion. Everybody has religion. This pastor, I don't have religion. I don't even like religion. Dead, dry religion. You're supposed to have a relationship with Jesus Christ. So the day the judgment's come is coming. We know it is. You believe your Bibles. Whether we do or not, it's coming. Do we know for a fact that we are covered by the blood of the Lamb? Can't hide about anything. None of these will turn away the wrath of God. 1 Corinthians 5:7. For even Christ, our Passover sacrifice for us. So when judgment day comes, thank God I'm not worried. I'm not fretting. There came a day that I came to the old-fashioned altar and asked Jesus, says, Lord, I've had religion all my life. I asked you would save me. He chained me then and there. He's been working on me ever since. A lot of folks said, I've been saved. Honestly, it'll change your life if you have. You don't want to go out and do those things you used to do. Because you got a new man on the inside. The Holy Spirit lives within you. So today, the questions from Egypt, the strips of Egypt, all the way to tabernacle today. Do you know that you know the Lamb has been applied? I hope you do. Musicians, would you please come? Would you stand all over the building tonight, today? Would you please stand? Some folks are praying. What about you? Do you know for a fact, this quick, twinkling of an eye, he's coming. You're not going to get an email. There's not going to be any billboards. There's not going to be any texts or any calls saying, I'm coming at a certain such a time, certain such a date. No, he's coming. You say, preach, I don't believe all that. Well, people that do not believe, they're going to become a believer one day. The Bible says every knee shall bow. I'd rather bow my knee now on my own choice than when I stand in front of him in judgment day. So today, do you know? Got a lot of young people in here. Do you know? It's not religion, guys. It's not coming to church today. It's a good thing to be here, but coming to church not getting you to heaven. Being a good person not get you to heaven. The question today is from Egypt today all the way to here. Are you covered by the blood? The only thing to wash your sins away. We're singing. If you need to be saved, would you step out? We'll show you in the Bible how you can be saved today. God knew you would be here today, and he knew what would be preached today. So I'd say the day is for somebody. Would you get some help today? We're praying.
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1: God said, Moses, take your pole, make you a brazen serpent, put it on that pole, and tell everyone, put it up in the middle of the camp, and tell them, if you'll just look at that serpent, if you get bitten by a serpent that's poisonous, just look at that serpent on that pole, and you'll be okay.
2: Amen.
1: Well, that was strange, wasn't it? How could you be healed just by looking? Well, it's not so strange, because you and I are saved tonight because we took a look one day.
2: Oh, yes.
1: Amen. Isn't that what the Old Testament prophet Isaiah said? Look unto me and be ye saved, all ye ends of the earth. Just look unto Jesus. Amen. And he was on the cross hanging between heaven and earth. And the Lord said, if you'll look unto me, you can be saved. And Jesus said, as Moses lifted up the serpent in the wilderness, even so must the Son of Man be lifted up, John 3:14. That whosoever shall believe upon him shall not perish, but have everlasting life. And you and I are saved tonight because we took a look at Jesus on the cross.
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0: 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Let freedom ring. Happy Independence Day, and God bless America. 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
1: This next song that we're going to do for you is supposed to be a true story about a little lady over in Bryson City. They said she went out to a yard sale one Saturday morning. Her husband wasn't saved, and she found a pair of dress shoes there, and the Lord told her to buy them. And, you know, she minded him that morning. I'm guilty of not minding him a lot of times, but she minded him that morning and went ahead and did what he said and bought those shoes. And God did exactly what he told her that he would do. I hope you get a blessing from it. It's called Two Shoes.

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1: The time is now 6:39. The current temperature, 81 degrees.

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1: Hello and welcome to the Sunday School Hour. The Sunday School Hour is produced by Gospel Broadcasting. We hope it will be a real blessing as you listen. Now we come to our fifth in this series of lessons on Neither is There Salvation in Any Other. Our text verse is Acts chapter number 4, verse number 12. Neither is there salvation in any other. For there is none other name under heaven given among men whereby we must be saved. And then we're also taking a text from Psalm 115 where the Bible is talking about idol gods, and we're showing you the difference between the idol gods and our God. We've looked at several things, and we're going to get back into that today. Father, will you bless our study and use it for your glory in Jesus' name. Amen. Now, we get to point number 9, and this deals with the touching or the hand of God. Let's read Psalm 115, verse number 7. It's talking about false gods. It says here in Psalm 115, verse number 7, they have hands, but they handle not. Now, the false gods, they might have ears, but they can't hear. They have eyes, but they can't see. They have noses, but they can't smell. And here, they have hands, but they handle not. Now, again, in Acts chapter number 4, the Bible said, neither is there salvation in any other. There's no other God whereby we must get saved, all right? Our God is the true God, the living God. Jesus declared, he said this, I am the way, the truth, and the life. No man cometh unto the Father but by me. Now, Jesus declares that he is the true God. Now, many people have a problem with that, but he is the true God. So now we see again in our text verse in Acts chapter number 4, neither, verse 12, neither is there salvation in any other. The Bible said, for there is none other name under heaven given among men whereby we must be saved. So there's no God that hears like our God or smells like our God or walks like our God. And here in verse number 7 of Psalm 115, the Bible said they have hands, but they handle not. Now, I'm going to deal with that. A false God cannot handle. A false God cannot touch anything. But you know, our God is a living God. He is the God. And the Bible said in the book of Genesis, chapter number 1, verse 1, in the beginning, God, and that's the plural word Elohim for God, God the Father, God the Son, God the Holy Ghost. Now, our God can be touched, and our God touches us. Now, we have a God that he feels, and he can touch us, and we can touch him. How about that? All right, spiritually, that's speaking. Now, you don't reach out physically and shake hands with God, but spiritually speaking, we can touch God, and he can touch us. So let me give you a few instances here as we pick up back up in the study. First of all, God touches men for salvation. God touches men for salvation. Let me read to you Matthew chapter number 8 and verse number 2. Matthew chapter 8, verse number 2. The Bible said, and behold, there came a leper and worshipped him, saying, Lord, if thou wilt, thou canst make me clean. Verse number 3, and Jesus put forth his hand and touched him, saying, I will, be thou clean. And immediately his leprosy was cleansed. Now let's look at that for just a minute. Now here is a man that is a leper. Now in the days of Jesus, healing lepers was unheard of until Jesus came on the scene. Nobody could be healed of leprosy. When you got leprosy, that was a death sentence upon you. Now, we do know that in the Old Testament, Naaman, the Syrian, was healed of his leprosy. But nobody was healed of leprosy. So this man had great faith in the Lord. No doubt he had heard of Jesus somewhere. And he came to Jesus and he said, Lord, he said, if thou wilt, thou canst make me clean. By the way, this is a very type of a lost man getting saved. Leprosy was a type of sin. You see, it ate away at the body. Now, so this man is full of leprosy, and Jesus could have just said, you're healed. Jesus could have snapped his finger and said, yeah, but Jesus did something. The Bible said that he reached out his hand. Now, look at, again in verse number, Matthew, if you have a Bible and you want to study with me, Matthew chapter number 8, verses number 2 and 3. Well, let's pick back up in verse number 2. And behold, there came a leper and worshipped him, saying, Lord, if thou wilt, thou canst make me clean. Now look at verse 3. And Jesus, what's what he did? Put forth his hand and touched him, saying, I will, be thou clean. And immediately his leprosy was cleansed. Now Jesus touched him. Now Jesus does not touch us physically. As I said, God don't reach down from heaven and rub me on the head every morning. But spiritually, I have been touched by God. Remember what the Psalm 115 said? It said those false gods, they have hands, but they handle not. A false god can have a false hand, but he can't touch. False religions will never touch you today. Let me say, you need a touch of the Savior in order to go to heaven, all right? I'm going to say something here today. You can spend all the money you want to toward the drug problems in America. But let me tell you what will help the drugs is getting people saved. The only way people's going to get off their addictions is to get saved by the grace of God. Alcohol and beer and wine is running rampant in our country today. I mean, brother, it's in our society, it's in our workplaces, and it's even gotten into our churches. I mean, our believers now, born-again believers, feel like that it's okay for them to take a drink, and it's not. God never okayed drinking. God said, whoa, to the man that put the bottle to his neighbor's lip. Now, but we see here that God reached down and spiritually touched. Now, Jesus literally, physically touched this man. But this is a type in the Bible. You can use types. Now, God does not reach down and physically touch a sinner today. But he does reach down and spiritually touch a sinner. Now, let me say, when that man in Mark chapter 5, and he had 2,000 devils living on the inside of him, 2,000 devils on the inside of him. When this man got saved and he got born again and Jesus came by, they found him sitting and clothed and in his right mind. Now, when Jesus came by, this man got born again. Now, he got delivered. Now, listen. This man did not have to go through a 5-step recovery process to get rid of those demons. Now, you say, preacher, you don't understand John's situation. John's deep in drugs. John's deep in alcohol. Do you think this man had 2,000 demons or devils living on the inside of him? Do you think this man needed help mentally? This man was naked. This man was running around in the tombs, cutting himself with rocks. This man, the psychiatrist wouldn't even look at him. He would have been a hard case for them to deal with. But when Jesus got him, the Bible said that he was sitting and clothed and in his right mind. Three things happened to that man. He was sitting, that is his spiritual condition. The Bible says we sit together in heavenly places. He was clothed, that is God putting his righteousness on a sinner. My righteousness and your righteousness is his filthy rags. But Jesus put his righteousness on this man. And then the Bible said he was in his right mind. Now let's go back to Matthew chapter 8, this leper here. This leper has no hope. This leper is living without the camp. He's not living in society. Lepers were not allowed to live in society. They could not. They were unclean. But Jesus takes this unclean man and he touches him and he changes his life forever. I tell you again, neither is there salvation in any other. I'm going to go out on a limb here. I'm not really not going out on a limb. I'm just telling you what the Bible says. Now, this is not preached much in our day, but Jesus Christ is the only way to heaven. Jesus Christ is the only way you'll ever get there. You'll not get there by some other God, some other religion. You say, preacher, all roads lead home. Well, not to the home we're going to. There's only one way to go to heaven. Jesus again declared in John 14, I am the way, not a way, but the way. I am the way, the truth, and the life. All right, I am the way, the truth, and the life. All right, so we go forward. I am the way, the truth, and the life. All right, so now, let me just say to you today that Jesus touched this man. And again, our God has hands. And these false gods, they have hands, but they handle not. But our God, amen, the true living God of heaven, has, my friend, he can touch us. He can reach down and he can touch the sinner. I'm glad I was touched 47 years ago. I thank God that I was touched. Amen. The Bible says, here in Psalm 115, verse number 7, the Bible said, they have hands, but they handle not. These false gods, these false religions, they can't do anything for you. Now, let's look at another area that Jesus touched men. All right, not only salvation, but servants. Now, I think about Ezra. Ezra the scribe. Ezra went up from captivity. He went up to Jerusalem to begin to build. And this is what Ezra said in Ezra chapter 7 and verse number 6. We're talking about the touching of God. Ezra 7:6. This Ezra went up from Babylon, and he was a ready scribe in the law of Moses, which the Lord God of Israel had given. And the king granted him all his requests according to the hand of the Lord his God upon him. How about that? Amen. Do you know how this Ezra got granted his request by the king? The hand of God was upon him. Now, again, physically God does not touch us, but spiritually God touches, Now, listen to me. Have you ever had a situation that the hand of God had to get in it? I've got a situation in my life right now. And it's being worked out. It's been after long prayer and a few years of praying. I'm seeing the hand of God in this situation. I give God the entire glory. Matter of fact, one old preacher told me, he said, write this stuff down. You'll want to put it in a book one day, what God is doing. I've not said anything publicly to the radio audience about it yet, but I tell you, it's an ongoing work that God is doing. And every day I see the hand of God. Amen. I tell you, the hand of, how many times has God led you through a situation that you could not have gotten through had not God intervened in that situation? I tell you, God does it for us every day. Amen. Amen. God does it for us every day. You know why? God is with his servants. And I tell you what, I want to stay close to God. Now, I'm saved. I'm going to heaven. But I believe that you need to stay close to God in order for the hand of God to be on your life. Amen. I believe you need to live close to the Lord if you want God to bless you. Amen. You know, I've chosen my life not to live an ordinary life and get up and go to the office 9 to 5 or 8 to 4 and maybe eat out on the weekends and go to church and go a little vacation. I'm not going to live that kind of, now wait a minute, what I'm saying, there's nothing wrong with eating out, nothing wrong with going on vacation, there's nothing wrong working in your office. That's not what I'm saying. But what I'm saying is, I'm not going to be the normal average Christian. I'm not going to be the average fellow that sits on a pew. I never have been that way. I'm not going to be that way. I see the hand of God in many things. Many times I step out by faith. And I pray. I was praying in my office yesterday morning. And God laid something on my heart. I've not announced it to anybody. I'm not even sure if I've told my wife about it yet. And God has given me something that I'm going to do. And I'm going to later on announce to the public. And it's going to be a great thing. And the public's going to be able to get involved in it. It's part of the radio ministry. And let me say this to you. I want the hand of God in everything that I do. Now, Moses made a statement. In Exodus chapter number 33, Israel had just come through a great trial. Aaron had sinned, and God would have killed him had Moses not intervened. But Aaron had sinned, and Israel came through a great trial. And Moses told the Lord, he said, God, if you don't go before us, I don't want to go. He said, don't send us. And I'm that way. I don't want to go anywhere or do anything that God's not put his hand on for me to do. I do not. Amen. I don't want to go anywhere, do anything God has not put his hand on. So God touches salvation. God touches his service. Now these false gods, they have hands, but they handle not. Neither is there salvation in any other. Amen. For there is none other name under heaven given among men whereby we must be saved. I heard the preaching of the gospel. My mom and daddy told me about Jesus. I heard the preaching of the gospel and I got saved trusting in Jesus Christ, not some other God. I trust in Jesus. And his hand was sufficient to touch me for salvation. His hand's been sufficient to touch me in service. My life's verse is faithful It's he that calleth you who also will do it. Thank God that he will do it. Amen. Now, let me go on. Let me say that there's God's touch not only in salvation, God's touch in service, but we find God's touch in creation. How about that? God not only spoke creation, and we'll study that later, but God touched, God physically got involved with creation. Now, let me read to you Isaiah 40, verse number 12. The Bible said, who hath measured the waters in the hollow of his hand. The Bible said, and meted out heaven with the span, and comprehended the dust of the earth in a measure, and weighed the mountains in scales and the hills in a balance. Now, let me say this to you. Amen. Do you think that's God? Do you think you have a God? I know I have a God. Amen. My God created this world. Amen. Now, I tell you, we failed in America when we took creation out of our schools. And they ought to be teaching creation in the public schools. Amen. Since World War II, our nation went into a decline. In the 50s, 60s, and 70s, our nation backslid. And we are paying the price for a bunch of liberals and a bunch of God deniers and a bunch of people that were elected to public office that did not believe what you and I believe. Amen. My kind founded this country. I want you to know that. Men that believed in creation founded this country. I've often used this little illustration. It's not way back in the beginning of time. I don't know exactly when. I was a tadpole when I began to begin. And then I was a frog with my tail tucked in. And then I was a monkey in a coconut tree. And now I'm a man with a PhD. It wasn't that way. Now let me say this to you. That my friends, amen, God said in the book of Genesis chapter number 1, God said in the beginning, God created the heaven and the earth. Now, let me say this to you. I cannot explain to you everything about creation. And by the way, I'm not going to attempt to explain to you everything about creation. Amen. I don't have all the answers. By the way, you don't either. By the way, God didn't put everything in the Bible that man sometimes wants to know. Where God is silent, man ought to be. And where God is silent, our pulpits ought to be. Amen. By the way, ain't you glad you got a God that's smarter than you are? Amen. When I look across the mountains and I look across the sky and I look at the creation of God, I look at the snow on the ground, I look at the warm summer day, I look at the birds singing and flying through the air, I look at the deep blue sky. When I see that, are you going to deny there's a God? Why, Psalm 19 said, the heavens declare the glory of God. Amen. I mean, a man in the darkest parts of Africa can realize there's a God if he looks up and into the heavens and sees what God has done. God has touched it. God reached out with his hand and touched these things. God made the very mountains. I used to live in Sparta, North Carolina. And there's been many a times that we have driven up and down that mountain on Highway 21 there. And but brother, can you imagine God put that mountain in his hand? God weighed that mountain in scales. That's what he said. Amen. I've been up some big mountains. God's weighed those mountains in scales. Amen. God's weighed the hills in the balances. How about that? God has physically touched the world. While the scientists are trying to figure out who, what, when, and where, my God made it. Amen. You say, but preacher, that's rather simple and shallow theology. Well, God knew you educated fellas that are trying to figure everything out would drown in deep water, so he made it simple. Amen. It's sort of like the time the fellow was trying to explain God away, the old professor was. They had an old country boy up in the hills of Kentucky. He came down to the Bible college, and he was there, and the professor was trying to explain the Bible away. And the professor said, you take the miracle of the Red Sea. He said, first of all, it's not the Red Sea. It's called the Reed Sea. And he said, secondly, the water went down at a certain time of the year and became about ankle deep. And he said, Pharaoh and his men, neither the children of Israel, walked through on dry ground. They walked through an ankle deep water. And that old fellow from Kentucky, he went to shouting back there. Woo! Glory to God! Hallelujah! Praise the Lord! And the professor said, Kentucky, what's wrong with you today? What's your problem? He said, well, I've got a bigger God than I thought I did. He said, what are you talking about, Kentucky? He said, well, you said that the sea was ankle-deep water. He said, God drowned Pharaoh and all his army, and if he can drown that crowd in ankle-deep water, I've got a bigger God, amen, than I thought I did. Amen. He confounded the professor. I'll tell you something. We need to junk half this theology that we're peddling today. Amen. We need to get back to the Bible and what the Bible says. Believe it. What the Bible don't say. But we have a very God. We need to get back to teaching our children. Don't let your children go. Listen to what I'm going to tell you. Don't let your children go to a fundamental independent Bible-believing Baptist church. A tithe-paying, sin-preaching, heaven-believing, hell-hot, sin-black, fundamental independent Baptist church. Don't let your children go there. And then take them and put them in the public school and say to them, I mean, I'm not saying don't put them in public school, but I'm saying don't let them go to the public school. And when they come up with you questions about creation, that you say, well, it's whatever you want to believe. But you go to the Baptist church, but you let the ungodly teacher teach evolution to them. Don't you do that. You put it in your kids that God created the heaven and the earth, that God made the green grass, that God, we didn't evolve. We're not getting better and better. We're getting worse and worse. Man is degressing. You say, but preacher, what about all the gains that man has made in medicine and in science? Well, let me say this to you. Man couldn't have made all those gains had God not have let him make them. By the way. This liberal crowd that is pushing science, they only push it when it benefits them, if you know what I mean. Amen. There are certain things they don't even know what science is about. When you don't know the difference between a male and a female, and that same crowd's going to tell me that I came from a monkey, I don't believe that. Amen. I believe I came from God and know I came from God. Amen. I'm happy believing what I believe. But by the way, it's time we get back to believing the truth. Amen. Instead of some made-up science. Amen. We turn the TV on. We'd rather trust in Mother Nature than Father God. There's no such thing, by the way, as Mother Nature. God made the world, not Mother Nature. God didn't have a wife. Amen. And it's not Mother Nature. I know it's just rattling some folks' cage, but I'm going to tell you something. Ladies and gentlemen, until we get back to the fundamentals of Bible preaching in America, we're never going to have revival, and we're going to lose this nation. Amen. We're going to lose our young people, and finally our churches are going to be underground worshiping God, because I'm going to tell you something right now. Amen. We're too busy trying to get crowds in church. We want great numbers in the church. Everybody's wanting great numbers to come to their church now. But we're too busy with that kind of stuff. And what we ought to be doing is preaching the basics of God. Why, the average Christian don't know what he believes about creation. I don't know how I got in all this, but anyway, can I say God touched it? Can I say I'm glad to tell you today that I don't know the President of the United States personally. I don't know the governor of North Carolina personally, but I can tell you one thing I know. I know the Creator personally. I know the God that made me. I know the God that made the land, the sea, the sky, the sun, the moon. I know God today. Amen. Now, let me move on. Another one. God's touch. Hands have they, but they handle not. How about that? Amen. They got hands. But they can't handle anything. Amen. Why these old false gods? Why you can put a hand on them, but they can't handle nothing. Amen. No, they can't reach out and touch them. I have the very God of heaven that can reach out and touch me, and I can reach out spiritually and touch him. Thank God. Amen. I tell you what, I love God's touch on my life, don't you? I thank God that we have a God. By the way, our God ain't dead. Our God ain't some nursing facility taking nerve pills. I want you to understand that. Amen. Psalm 115:7, they have hands, but they handle not. Amen. Neither is there salvation in any other. Amen. Now, let me give you another one. The power of God. Let me give you the power of God was demonstrated in the touch of Jesus Christ. Luke chapter number 7. There's a young man. I don't know how old he was, but he was dead. And this widow woman, he left his mother a widow. A widow was the worst thing you could be in that day. There was nobody to take care of her. And this young man died. But in Luke chapter 7, verse number 14, the Bible says, and he came and touched the bier. And the Bible said, they that bare him stood still. And he said, young man, I say unto thee, arise. The Bible said, and he that was dead sat up and began to speak, and he delivered him to his mother. How about that? Amen. How about that? There's the touch of God right there. There's the touch of God Almighty, the power of God, the power of God in the touch. Amen. Here's this dead little boy. No doubt his mama's sorrowing. No doubt his mama don't know how she's going to make it. And all of a sudden, Jesus passes by. By the way, Jesus is right on time, every time, all the time. He's right on time. Jesus passed by. He stopped that funeral procession and raised that boy up. And that boy sat up in the casket. Amen. Just sat up there and started talking. Amen. Thank God. Hallelujah. Amen. Amen. I mean, I praise the Lord, amen, that God is helping us, amen. Now, let me show you something else here, amen, the power of God. Then I want to show you this, amen, God's touch is in all situations in your life. Again, now God's not going to physically touch you, but He's going to spiritually touch you. He's going to spiritually touch you, amen. I thank God for the spiritual touch, amen, that He's going to get. And by the way, our God is with us, amen. The Bible talked about that He will send another comforter. Amen. That's the Holy Ghost, and we have Him living on the inside. Let me read to you Hebrews 4:15. For we have not an high priest which cannot be touched with the feeling of our infirmities, but was in all points tempted alike as the Bible said, as we are, yet without sin. Now, Jesus is touched with our infirmities. Amen. Jesus, we can touch God with our problems. Amen. You can go to God. And physically, not physically, you can't touch Him. And physically, He can't touch you. But spiritually, I've had God touch me. Matter of fact, just before I started recording this, I was praying about a matter. And I had God spiritually just touch me from heaven. He said, everything's going to be all right. Amen. I mean, listen, there's things I pray about. There's things I ask the Lord about. There's things I talk to God about. And when God says everything's going to be okay, it's going to be all right. Amen. I told you many years ago, I prayed for my mama. She was facing surgery. And I told my daddy about it. I said, I prayed about it. And I said, Mama ain't going to have the surgery. And daddy said, now, boy, you know better than that. The doctor's already told him she's going to have it. He started into all that. And by the way, I'm not saying God's going to heal everybody all the time. But the doctor went in the next morning. And he said, Miss Catherine, we're not going to have to do the surgery. That place is closed up. Amen. We're not going to have to go back in there. Thank God. God told me riding down the road, said it's going to be all right. Have you ever just had God touch you and tell you it's going to be all right? I think about old brother Billy Kelly. Billy said his wife, I believe it was, came down with cancer. And Billy said, I couldn't eat. And he said, you know something's wrong with me when I can't eat if you knew Billy Kelly. Amen. Billy said, I went down the woods and got to praying. He said, I got a hold of God and got to shaking hands of the sapling trees down there. He said, I hollered back up to the house and called my wife's name and said, hey, honey. He said, put on the bacon, put on the eggs, and put on the gravy. He said, God's done give me assurance everything's going to be all right. And it was. Amen. Can I tell you, God, amen, knows. Have you ever been just touched by the Lord? Amen. I'm not, by the way, you say, preacher, you're weird. No. I'm not talking about something worked up, but as we go this life, the Comforter, the Holy Ghost of God, He's 100% God. As God is Jesus Christ and God the Father, He touches us sometimes. I've had God just tell me, I love you, son. You ever had God just say, I love you, son? Oh, listen, if you'll talk to God, He'll talk to you. By the way, you got to get around God in order for Him to touch you. You know, you take a little kid, a little grandchild, and the grandma and grandma just play that kid and they touch him, rub him on the head and all that. You know what? That kid has to be around grandpa for him to touch him. If that little kid never goes to see grandpa, he never gets touched, right? Amen. Did you know the more you go see God, the more He'll touch you? Oh, the more He'll bless you, the more you talk to

0: or maybe you're going through a trial or a trouble, and maybe you need a touch of God today. Maybe you need God to move in a situation. Why don't you bow by the radio right where you are and ask God to help you in this hour? Let us pray together. Father, take the Sunday school lesson and use it for your glory, Lord, today. It might have been more like a message preached instead of a Sunday school lesson taught today, but it's all right. I'm glad for the touch of you, Lord. Thank you. In Jesus' wonderful name I pray. Amen. 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
1: 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The current temperature, 80 degrees.
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